0: That's right. We do welcome you to the CNC Auto Show. I'm Eric Clements here with co-host David Clark.
1: All right. Good morning.
0: David, are we ready?
1: Oh, we are ready.
0: Man, we're going to do it today. I hope you had a fantastic week.
1: Every week's a good week.
0: I love it. I love it myself. We got another co-host here, and I want to welcome Austin Blackstone to the show.
2: Thank you for having me. I'm happy to be here.
0: And you might be wondering, why is Austin invited to the CNC Auto Show? Well, I can tell you, Austin has a unique story, and it has to do, it kind of ties in a little bit with Labor Day and working and workers, because we want to also honor all those workers out there that come to work every day and keep America moving.
1: That's right.
0: And we are thankful for each and every one of you. But I thought it might be kind of neat to go through the path of a younger person that did certain things in the process of choosing what they want to do.
1: Yeah.
0: Wouldn't that be kind of neat?
1: That'd be awesome.
0: Yeah, I think that would be neat. So ask Austin to jump on board. Now, I'm going to mention one other thing is you can watch this show live on Facebook.com/CC Auto Show or CCAutoShow.com. 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You can they do a great job.
1: Oh, they do a fantastic job.
0: Man. They bring your company to the next level.
1: Yeah, what they do. And, I mean, I get referrals every week from stuff that they put on our website that just gets out there to customers to help them know what
0: we
1: offer.
0: Let's mention the name of your company one more time.
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1: Yes, sir.
0: Yeah. That way you can look it up. You can do two things at once. You can read about what David here does, and also you can see some of Kingdom Web Pro's work.
1: There you go.
0: All at the same time. Also, today's going to be a priority phone call day. So many times we're talking with guests, and we're at car shows, and we're doing this, that, and the other, and we're not able to take the phone calls as timely as we want to. And we apologize for that. But today, we are in the CNC Automotive downtown location shop area.
1: We're one step closer to the studio.
0: Yes, we are. yes, I'll mention that in just a second, too. But we are in the shop, and we are giving phone calls a priority today. So if you have a question about your car, truck, SUV, give us a call. Or collision repair, insurance issues, give us a call. And also, if you have something to do that you want to share, a memory that you want to share, or a tip that you want to share with others, give us a call, because we're going to be here open. Now, to do that, you just give us a call, and that's 800-224-9090, and I promise I will monitor the computer. Sometimes I'll turn my head, and there'll be three calls there, and I'll be missed a lot. So I won't do that this time. I'm going to watch these calls, and we are going to start out with a tech tip quiz because it kind of ties in with a lot of stuff. James went to college just after high school. Johnny went to technical school to be an automotive technician. All right, two different people. They both did this right after high school. James made more money after graduating from college, but by age 30, they had made about the same amount. How can that be? And if you know the answer to that, give us a call, 800-224-9090. And the next thing that we would like to do is I would like to touch base with Austin just a little bit right at the beginning of the show to kind of set the tone. And first I'll say, Austin, welcome to the show.
2: Thanks, sir.
0: All right. Now, you have worked in several industries before. And I'm going to go ahead and set the background here. Austin come here because he was in one industry, and he decided that he wanted to talk to us at CNC Automotive about doing some work. Now, the opening that we had to do with just customer relations around the shop. In other words, giving some shuttle rides, helping with shop maintenance, maintain equipment around the shop, and keep the shop clean and do all this stuff. Now, Austin right away kind of excelled at that pretty good, and he found himself a lot of times had a few minutes to spare, and so he started spending a little time with a technician from time to time. So that's the opening part of this, and we're going to let Austin share the next part of it. Austin, tell us a little bit. Well, first, are you married?
2: I am married. Married actually to the girl next door when I was growing up.
0: Uh-huh.
2: We have two beautiful children, a little boy and a little girl, and couldn't be happier.
0: All right. Now tell us just a little bit about the about some of the jobs that you have had in the past.
2: Well, I've always like doing stuff with my hands. You know, if I don't sweat, I'm not working. I've always done lawn care, landscaping, construction, things of that nature.
1: So nothing ever in the automotive business?
2: No, sir.
1: All right. And so then you heard us on the radio. That's what it is. What it,
2: absolutely.
1: It drew you down here to CNC?
2: Yeah, of course.
1: There you go. So what got you attracted to come to CNC? I mean, what made you want to get into automotive? Like, if you've never done anything in it, what just kind of sparked your interest?
2: Well, you know, I've always done my own work on vehicles. You know, okay. I've never actually brought a vehicle to a shop before.
1: Okay.
2: So if something's messed up in my vehicle, I'll just YouTube it or look it up and try to figure it out myself.
1: That can be dangerous.
2: Absolutely. 100%. I found that out very quick. But I do have people I know personally who work here, and they told me that there were openings, and I did need to find a new career choice at the time.
1: Cool. Well, I mean, the automotive business is so great.
2: Absolutely.
1: I mean, if there's one thing you can take anywhere in the world, and there's always a need, is somebody to work on an automobile.
2: Definitely.
0: So, absolutely. We got we made a promise.
1: Uh-oh, we got a phone call.
0: That we would give phone calls priority.
1: Let's do it.
0: And let's go to our callers. We'll go to Eric. Eric, welcome to the CNC Auto Show. And what can we help with today?
3: I just wanted to answer the question. I went to school, welding school, in 1979 and started. After I learned to weld and certify, I was making top money in the craft that I went into. Tech school is a great way to get started with being taught a trade, and you can go into business with all the technical knowledge you need and make top money from the get-go if you've got good work ethic.
0: Oh, my goodness. Eric, wait. Let's see what the judges say. Oh, Eric, man, you are awesome. And Eric, one of the things that I'm saying here is it's not good. Some people need to go to college to perform what they're going to do. But here's the answer, and you pretty much gave it. James was in school for 4 years. Johnny worked as he was paid as an apprentice while he was going to technical school, starting at age 18. James had to pay back his college loan, as soon as he started working. And did you realize that right now, 42% of the kids who go to college work in a job that does not require a college degree? 42%. And when you think about it, you say, well, yeah that 42% is big now. But you're talking 4 years of that person's life that they could have been earning money and learning more realistic.
1: Not only 4 years. Think about how much debt they're in.
0: Exactly.
1: And they haven't even started life, and they got all this school debt that they got to pay forever.
0: Yes. Yes. So, Eric, you are absolutely right. What Johnny was doing, it went to technical school. James had to pay back his college loans. He made more. He made more money than Johnny, James did. But the fact is, over 30 years, they were pretty close to even. Now, what I'm saying is you should choose what you like to do, but make sure it's marketable. Because I do want to make this little side note, is James is now very concerned that AI may take his job. Johnny's not, because Johnny don't have to worry about right now a humanoid getting under there and pulling an engine out of a car or tracing down an issue. Now, it is absolutely true. AI will help technicians a huge amount. It already is.
1: Right.
0: It's making a big difference in what we do. But the fact is, it's unlikely that that's going to take over a technician's job. There's a lot of other jobs that it might. So do the research. Now, what I recommend and what a lot of other people are recommending, there was a podcast I was listening to the other day that I thought was good on this subject. What that gentleman recommended doing was, when you graduate from high school, take a little time, maybe a year, 2 years, working at different jobs, even if they're part-time, and decide what you want to do. Decide what you love, because you don't want to spend 4 years in school and then get out and find out you hate it. Because that wouldn't be good.
3: One of the big things, we deal with and all employers deal with right now is work ethics.
0: Yes.
3: You've got to have good work ethics if you're going to make it in life.
0: Well, I mean, there's some people kind of lose that a little bit when they go to school, too. Not everybody. I mean, sometimes you kind of get the feel of, hey, I don't have to get up right now, and I can call into class. I don't have to. And you kind of lose some of that. Whereas if you start working right away, you're not as likely to lose that. And I guess what we're doing here today also, as we talk to Austin, because we got more questions we're going to be asking him after we come back from the next break, is some of the things that we're trying to point out is there are a lot of beautiful, beautiful jobs in the automotive repair business. And that includes collision repair, includes automotive repair. And the shops are not dirty, hot, and hard to be in like they used to be. I mean, we're sitting here in our shop. We got the doors open, but it's actually air conditioned shop, well lit. And in many, many, I would almost say most shops are like that now. Just very good environments and very good people. So we'll talk about that. And Eric, I do want to say congratulations to you because you did answer our tech tip quiz. And I'm going to put you on hold and we're going to have to let Mason Rogers and Ana Lopez in there take care of you. And we appreciate you calling the CNC Auto Show.

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12: All right, we're back with more of the CNC Auto Show. I'm David. I'm here with Aaron, and we have Austin with us as a special guest. But Aaron, I wanted to say, like, we didn't have AI bring us back.
13: No, we did not.
12: Yeah. You have just, like, talking about AI a minute ago, that just stuff drives me crazy because I'm so not ready to embrace AI completely, and I think we're so far off from it. I see there's a lot of dependency and a lot of lost in what is in a trade job and being able to critical think through a problem to fix it. Everybody wants to go run to AI to fix something. And I don't think we're there. Like, I thought it was interesting the other day. I saw State Farm in a lawsuit out in California. They claim their AI hallucinated is the reason they made a bad decision.
13: the AI made a mistake. So in other words,
12: it hallucinated.
13: Yeah.
12: It's real. It hallucinates, just like me and you.
13: Yes.
12: It's real. It hallucinates, just like me and you.
13: Yes.
12: You can't make this stuff up.

0: calls. I like to talk to a person when I want to. I don't mind talking to AI, but when I want to talk to a person, I want to be able to push a button and talk to a person on there. So there's parts of it I like, parts of it I don't like.
1: Yeah. It's definitely everywhere. It's in a little bit of everything we do, but it's definitely getting overwhelming.
0: It is getting a little. It's moving fast. I'll put it that way. And here's the tricky part. It's going to be moving faster. And of course, as we were talking to Austin here, we were mentioning a little bit about how that, in many cases, it's taking some people's jobs are at risk at that. But at the same time, it can make some people where they can do a lot more with that, what they have. And I think that's going to be the part of it, the good part of it that we need to look at very closely is not only in auto repair, but just a lot of other things. Now, Austin, we were talking to you and you mentioned that you was making a decision. You were doing all kind of things like lawn maintenance and all that. And then one day you were out here working with, you had a few minutes. You started working with one of the technicians. Did it just hit you that you kind of like this, or how did that come about?
1: Well, the tech I started working with definitely made it easier. Just asked him a question, and he'd show me exactly what he was doing, talk me through it and everything, and I just saw how much more fun it looked than, you know, sweeping the floor or something like that.
0: Uh-huh.
1: And I enjoy getting my hands dirty and staying busy, and I saw how busy he always was, and I was like, man, you know, that seems like something I'd like to do.
0: Uh-huh.
1: You know, and it helps people out. You know, people seem very grateful about it. You know, you helped me with my car. Thank you so much. And it just, I like that. You know, I like to be able to help someone.
2: Yeah. I mean, that's a lot of the automotive business. And really, if you figure out what you like to do, you can typically figure out somebody's bringing you something to fix because they got a problem. And you're helping them work through it. And that can be gratifying. I mean, there's no doubt in it. Was the technician that you worked with, was it an old grouchy guy? Or was he?
1: Not old. What? He can be a little grouchy.
2: Oh, yeah. Okay. Yeah. I mean, that's the norm in the shop. If you find you got to find the meanest guy in the shop, and he's
1: absolutely
2: got the most knowledge, and he's going to see if he can test you whether or not you will stick around learn.
1: Definitely.
2: And he's not going to waste time with you.
1: Nope.
2: If you come over there just BSing,
1: learn that day one.
0: Well, I'll go ahead and mention this, that what we're doing, we're in the process right now. What you are training another person to do what we hired you to do.
1: Yes, sir.
0: So you excelled, and I think we had that conversation a good while back. I said, Austin, if I look at somebody and they excel in this position and they do well, then I'm pretty sure that when they move to another position, they're going to do well at that also. And that's what I want to mention to all those out there, all the kids that are kind of making decisions on what they're going to do. Just because you're in one job that might not be exactly what you want to do, you need to work as hard as you can at it because people are watching. And when they're looking to see what else you're going to be doing, they are watching you to say, hey, this person does great at this. I bet they will do good at this, just like happened to you.
2: Well, I think what gets lost right now is to go into a shop and there would be guys that have been there 20, 30, 40 years, right? And in today's work environment, I mean, it seems like people change jobs every 6 months, 8 months. Like they never stay anywhere and get bought in to what's happening. And I think that's what's lost. I mean, you got to get in there. You put in the time, you put in the effort. Eventually, if you've done your part, it's going to pay off.
1: Absolutely.
2: And shame on that place if you're there and it doesn't. But I mean, in 6 or 8 months, I don't know that you're not going to go from, you know, obviously driving the customer around to being the CEO of the company. Like in 8 months, like it ain't going to happen. Right. And you're not going to do that by driving the car and then coming in here and being the master mechanic. It's just not going to happen.
1: Yeah.
2: But if you're willing to put in the time and you got a company that's willing to invest in you, they're going to give you knowledge. Again, anything in the automotive business that you're just taking in, and you take that anywhere with you.
0: Yeah.
2: They don't keep it. Like, you just learned it. You've gotten yourself, you know, more ingrained with more ability to do more stuff. So,
0: absolutely. And that's even if it's a McDonald's, a Chick-fil-A, an O'Reilly Auto Parts, a Knapp Auto Parts, even if it's somewhere like that you feel like, hey, I can do better. That's what it's about, is you get a job like that so you can get some experience, learn some of the basics, coming in on time, appearance, and all the other things that goes along with it. And if you do all that, then you're ready to move forward to the next, and then

if others are able to see that you really excelled at that, that is the way it works. Okay, we're going to need to take a real quick break, but I was thinking that when we get back, I would like to ask David Clark what his first job was. What did he do? And we'll do that. And plus, we'll start working on a lot of the other things that we have here that we just need to shed some light on. We'll talk about that and more as soon as we return with the CNC Auto Show.

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2: Hey there, I'm Brad. I'm about to win the Tuesday Night Bowling League Championship. I'm also a highway worker for the Ohio Department of Transportation. When you move over and slow down, you're not only giving me room to work, you're making sure I can bowl the winning strike with my buddies.
3: Roadside workers have lives and families, but when they're on...
4: Fox News, I'm Kathleen Maloney. President Trump calling on Ukraine to stop strikes on Russian diesel refineries, claiming the attacks are contributing to a global shortage and price hikes.
5: A lot of the diesel oil comes, and that's the one where there's a big up. It comes from Russia, and the Russia plants are being hit by Ukraine.
4: The president speaking aboard Air Force One. The war in the Middle East expanding as Houthi rebels capture more territory near a crucial shipping strait.
6: Now, they've already taken a key port city of Mocha, but what is more concerning to the West is their control over territory near a key strait, the Bab el-Mandeb Strait. Through this strait passes about 12% of the world's oil.
4: Fox's Steve Harrigan with that update. 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

0: 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And I'm Aaron Clements here with co-host David
1: Clark. All right.
0: And co-host Austin Blackstone. 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And we have someone on the phone, and we are giving phone calls priority today. So, James, welcome to the CNC Auto Show. What can we help with?
2: Good morning. And maybe two of you old enough to help me with this automobile question. So here goes.
0: Absolutely.
2: The subject vehicle is a 1998 Buick Riviera, and the condition is related to the horn. For quite a while, the horn was inoperative. No matter where you turn the steering wheel, what degree of turn, where you press the pad, no horn. Mm-hmm. And then, as things happened, it began to work again. I don't know, months ago maybe, just tested it periodically, and there it was, surprised that it was working. Well, now it had this interesting little habit that it would, during the nighttime hours, the horn would chirp on its own. Mm-hmm. Similar to the duration of a horn chirp when you arm the car with a fob, when the car is programmed to give you that chirp. But our fobs are not armed to do that.
0: Mm-hmm.
2: We deselected that automatic sound years ago, okay? But still, we thought it might have been that. But then it did it one more time, but the horn blast was longer. So here's what I did, and tell me if this could solve it, because it hasn't happened since, but I just did it a few days ago.
0: Mm-hmm.
2: I went into the fuse box, which has the big fuses and some relays in it, and according to the schematic, I have a 20-amp, one of those monster fuses for the horn, of course. That's good, because the horn's blowing. And what I did was I swapped two identical relays,
0: mm-hmm.
2: four post relays, one to the other, and I didn't get any more horn.
0: Mm-hmm.
2: I swapped it with air conditioning, and there's a reason why I chose that one anyway. But so I went ahead and had to go up and get a part for another vehicle at the salvage yard, so I found the exact part number on a car that was there, and I grabbed three of them, and I've gone ahead and I've put one of those in where this suspect one was. So,
0: mm-hmm.
2: one, was that a viable possibility? And should this thing start chirping in the middle of the night again, where would you tell me to look next?
0: Okay, both questions. The relay is possible. Temperature can affect relays, and it can affect other things. But when you replace the relay, and that's a good move, by the way, if you suspect that a relay may be causing a certain problem, instead of going out and buying another relay, many times you can swap it with something else. And let's say that it was a headlight relay, and you swap it and find out now my headlights don't work, but the item that I wanted to test is, and you know that it was the relay, then you can go out and get that. And going ahead and picking up a couple is not a bad thing either, because relays are not real expensive. But of course, many cars now don't have a regular relay. Many of them's built into the control module.
1: Right.
0: So you won't see that real often now. So the answer to that question is, yes, a relay could have been causing your problem, but more often than not, what I run into that causes that problem has to do with the horn pad. Because what happens is the horn pad, of course, you got two contacts that are very close together, and both of these are metal areas. And, of course, metal is going to change with temperature. So it's acting just like a thermostat would do. At a certain temperature, they touch together, and they can make your horn blow. And then after a period of time, it either the heat build up through the contacts or for whatever reason they separate, boom, horn goes off. The way I normally test for that is I'll take my finger and lightly tap around the horn pad, and if there's one spot that's very, very sensitive on there, then I know that high probability it's going to be that that pad that is causing the problem.
2: Okay, so if it starts doing it in a conditioned space, being our garage is, I don't know, 78 degrees in the summertime, and it's been that way for months, and this mm-hmm. thing just started doing it, what would you think about the pad notion under those circumstances?
0: Still the same thing. There's going to be situations where the pad's going to be closer than others. Those are the two by far most common things. And actually, the horn pad is more common than the horn relay. But still the same thing. It don't necessarily have to get cold for it to do it, because it depends on how close the contacts are together before they do it. But still, now you got weird things that could cause it, like a shorted wire, a chafing wire close to something, because what it's doing is looking for a ground. And if one wire has a bad spot on it and touching ground, it can do it there. But those two are the most common things that would do that.
2: All right, we're going to do the tippy toe across the horn pad. I hope it's not that, because can you imagine me trying to find one of those? For this car that's almost 30 years old, that's not going to be pretty.
0: Those are very difficult. I've been down that road before trying to find a horn pad now. Can be difficult. You're right.
2: All right. Well, good. Like the Labor Day show, I'll keep tuning in. Thanks for the information, and we'll move on to the next item, the horn pad. Thank you.
0: That is awesome. Thank you, James, for calling the CNC Auto Show. And we will go to another caller. We will go to, let's see who that is. I don't. Welcome to the CNC Auto Show. What can we help you with?
1: Oh, hi, Aaron. Thanks. Turn this off. This is Liz.
3: Thanks.
1: Turn this off. There we go.
0: All right, now we got it.
1: All right, I'm sorry.
0: That is not a problem.
1: First of all, I was going to call in and comment on David's notion that he doesn't like AI.
4: There we go.
1: But you know what?
0: Yes.
1: James just called in. And guess what? Uh-huh. Aaron, you're the same as AI.
0: Oh,
1: he just called in to a person for advice. And that's all AI is.
0: Mm-hmm.
1: Are you going to be a robot and do exactly what AI tells you, David?
4: Well, I think there are a lot of people that are robots anymore that do follow only what AI. I had an email conversation with a person the other day, and we were emailing back and forth. And then all of a sudden, I could start to see the emails became AI generated. And I was like, do you not know how to respond to an email anymore without using AI?
0: Uh-huh. Yeah. And Mike, I will mention to you that's one of the reasons that I do like AI is one, if I'm wondering about something and wondering if I'm correct or not, sometimes I can go to AI and find out. But also, I encourage customers to do that. I tell them what my thoughts are on something, and then I'll encourage the customer, you might do some research of your own. And I always call it research. I don't tell them to go to AI, but I say do some research and find out if what I'm seeing sounds correct to you on what I've run into on my personal experience. And it kind of reinforces that. And I would recommend anybody that's having car repair to do that same thing. If somebody tells them something and they just wondering if it's a good idea or not, you can do one of two things. Either call the CNC Auto Show, or you can go to AI and say, hey, this is what my technician or my service advisor told me. Is this a good idea? And that's a great point, Mike, that you just brought up, that it can reinforce and it can be very helpful to people.
1: Yeah. Yeah. And so I couldn't agree more, Aaron. I just wanted to mention that. We can only control ourselves. We can't control somebody else on email who is blindly following it like a robot.
4: Yeah.
1: So,
4: and that's the only thing.
1: One more tool in the toolbox.
4: Yeah, that's the only thing that's kind of sad for me, is that I feel like more people are just relying on AI versus using it as a tool, like you're saying.
0: And I will agree with that. They're letting it
4: dictate every thought, and you know the way they try and handle something based on what AI tells them to do, versus really like you said, use it as a tool. Like, let it give you some information, but you make the decision based off of everything that you gathered to come up with the right decision.
0: Yeah. Including information you get from AI.
4: Yeah. Yep.
0: Mike, we really appreciate that.
1: Yeah. Oh, my pleasure. And thank you, Aaron, for your show. And David.
4: Yes, sir.
1: Nice job.
0: Thank you for the call. Bye bye. Okay. 800-224-9090. Give us a call. David, we're supposed to ask you, what was your first job?
4: Well, so my first job, obviously I grew up in a family owned body shop. So at 13, I went in cleaning floors, emptying trash. helping technicians take parts off cars, install parts, prepping cars. So that was my first job. It was a non-paid job, but it was a job. My first paying job was I was a bag boy at the Fresh Market grocery store on Washington Road when it was beside Windsor Jeweler. You don't talk about hustling mode. They had some good tips out of people that came in there.
0: But in doing that, you learned work ethic, and learned that, hey, if I treat this customer extra good, there's going to be a reward. They may give me a tip.
4: I think for me, I had to learn how to interact with people, right? Like I was bagging the groceries. I was having conversations. Even at 15 and 16 years old, I was, you know, young enough having conversations with grown-ups and then taking their stuff out to their car. And it was a good enough experience. They'd give me a couple dollars, and I'd walk out at the end of the day, I had me a pocket full of cash, and I was good to go then.
0: And see, that's what it's all about. And that's the reason that it really don't matter as much what you're doing in the very beginning. It's good to get paid with it if you can, but the main thing is getting that work ethic as you go. And we're going to pull over for just a little bit. We'll be right back with more of the CNC Auto Show. Give us a call, 800-224-9000.

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0: We're back with more of the CNC Auto Show. I'm David, and I'm here with Aaron, and we have Austin with us, and we are in the CNC Automotive Store in downtown Augusta on a Saturday morning, ready to have the show. And this is the last segment of this first hour, Aaron. I feel like it flies every week.
1: Absolutely crazy. You know, we need to do something fun. We need, I'm not going to say this is fun, but a little different than what we were doing in the show. And I found a subject that would kind of tie in collision repair, little bit to do with automotive repair, and it's fun at the same time. So, and informative to our listeners. Okay, so here it is. Let's talk about staged accidents.
0: Staged accidents.
1: They are big right now. They are big. There's a lot of stage accidents. So where I thought would be very helpful to different people is to let them know the most common staged accidents and maybe even name a few things that might help them prevent these staged accidents that happen. Because first I'll mention what a stage accident is. It's someone causing or staging an accident in order to receive some insurance money. In other words, they have an accident and all of a sudden, boom, it's your fault and they're going to sue the crap out of you. So that's pretty much what it's. Yeah, well, it happens a lot more. Here's the tricky part, though. They can't really get a complete number on how often it happens because it's hard to prove. How do you tell a person you don't have pain or you do have pain? I mean, it's not there. So.
0: Well, I think with all the cameras and stuff now, especially in the intersections, that some of this stuff, and even the dash cams that we have on cars that, you know, you're going to have the evidence in front of you. Yeah. But the other problem is so many people are carrying minimum coverage now, so they run out of money on the policy, so they can't get everything. So,
1: well, do you know what comes to mind? You saying that is great, because what made me want to do research on this had to do with a video that as I was looking at different things, that had to do with a car pulling over and slamming in front of another car. They slammed on brakes. It was a Honda Accord, I believe it was. Anyway, it slammed on brakes in front of another car. Well, the other car stopped in time, and they didn't hit the other car, but the Honda put it reverse and backed into the
0: let's
1: car.
0: Let's go. I mean, like, if you can't get it, let's get it.
1: Yeah. and so a big old dent, and then three people
0: fell out of the other car
1: and started walking around in pain.
0: Yeah.
1: And so that's what made me want to look at this, because I said, how often does this happen?
0: That was absolutely
1: a YouTube video that somebody just made
0: millions on.
1: Yeah.
0: They weren't even worried about the accident. No.
1: All right. So let's talk about the more common ones. That way our listeners will know what they can do to try to avoid a situation like this.
0: Okay.
1: Number one, the swoop and squat.
0: Swoop and squat.
1: Yeah. That's where one vehicle suddenly cuts in front of another vehicle and hits the brakes real hard, causing the target to rear end it. So in other words, you need to be careful and keep your eyes on the road, because if that other car kind of swoops in front of you and then hits the brakes and you hit them, you will more than likely be in court. Okay, now here's the other one.
0: Have a dash cam.
1: Yeah, that's going to be at the end. You're exactly right. All right, drive down. Okay, this one's called the drive down. Someone waves you into traffic and then intentionally hits you and later denies waving you through. In other words, they stop and they say, come on, come on, come on, come on. And so you do it, and they run into you. Yeah, and of course, you're at fault because you moved over to their lane. Yeah.
0: Wow.
1: So that's the other one. Now, I usually call that one taking the bait myself, so I don't know. All right, here we go. Sideswipe setup is what that one's called. A driver intentionally creates a collision around a turn, merge lane, or lane change and claims you entered their lane. So that's another one. And I don't know exactly how that one works. Added passenger injuries. Okay, that's where people who weren't involved later claim they were occupants.
0: What if they weren't in the car?
1: Do
0: they still call in?
1: Yeah. Okay. Well, that was another video that I looked at. There was an accident, and all of a sudden another car pulled up, and two other people jumped out and said that they were in that car, and they wasn't. And then, of course, you got exaggerated damage or injuries, and that's the collision's real, but the resulting claim is intentionally inflated. In other words, nobody was really hurt. You got a little dimple on the bumper, and all of a sudden you got major issues. So, and David, you already said it, because we said we were talking about the way to fight back. And the way to fight back, of course, is a dash cam. The Honda Accord backed into that person, they had a dash cam. And it showed the car that they stopped in time, but the car backed up and hit them. And I can tell you that some of our locations, a camera has saved our tail before. So those that don't like cameras, I can tell you, they can save you and help you in certain ways too. A little bit like AI, there's a lot of benefits to them too. So consider a dash cam, I guess what I'm saying.
0: Well, I think if you've got the 360 cameras, I mean, definitely look into your car to see what options are there. I mean, Randy, our buddy, he is the GOAT when it comes to understanding how his systems work after, you know, I helped him with his first claim.
1: Yeah.
0: And then, so he did some research. He didn't know about ADAS, and then he did some research. He understood his car. Well, then he started plugging the USB. The person that hit his wife and then took off, you know, he had that on video and was able to pick up the tag number off the car, give it to the police officer so they could then go track the car down. They found the car. They charged the person. He got his car fixed. So then he got another accident and got it fixed, had the guy come out to do the calibrations, and they're going to do everything, and the guy leaves his hotspot on the back of the bumper of the car, and they lose it. So Randy goes back, and they're trying to find it. They can't find it anywhere. Well, he, in the middle of the night, he called me. He said, "Hey, I pulled out my USB and I started watching the video, and I can see exactly where it came off the bumper and exploded on the road." And so he sends it to the guy with the company. That guy goes and finds it, puts all three pieces of it back together, and starts working again.
1: You know, David, there's an update to that that we need to do some research on, because I didn't have time to go over the article real closely. But if I'm not mistaken, General Motors did an over-the-air update on vehicles to make it where it will automatically do that and store the information in their computer, even if you don't have the USB port there. Now, I don't have the exact, I think it was like 30 seconds or a certain amount of time.
0: Yeah.
1: I don't have all the information, but there's a chance if someone has had an accident that they may get a 360 view of that, of the video. Let's check on that.
0: I just think, like I said, Randy's the GOAT with it. So if you got any questions, if you're listening, we'd love to hear your insight on it.
1: Yeah. Well, that's a lot easier assignment than the Waymo cab that you had last time.
0: Yeah.
1: And David carried out the Waymo cab ride. Okay. We are starting to wind down, and like you said, I just cannot believe that this first hour is almost gone. So we're going to have to wrap up this first hour of the CNC Auto Show, and we're live inside the automotive repair shop. And a big thanks to co-host David Clark and Austin Blackstone.
0: Absolutely.
1: And also our show producers. That includes Mason Rogers, Mariana Lopez, and Tripp Clark, who is in there. We want to say thank you to everyone that tuned in, dialed in, or clicked in. And don't go anywhere. We'll shut this hour down, but we'll fire up a fresh new hour shortly with the CNC Auto Show. 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
1: Well, Freak Nation, it took Kyle Larson over a year to get himself back in the win column. And he did it at Worldwide Technology Raceway, and the world celebrates. Right, Freak Nation? They sure do. Kyle Larson, because I was all ready tonight saying, if Kyle Larson wins this championship without a race win this year, is he still your champion? Remember the old Matt Kenseth rule where Matt Kenseth wins the championship without a race win? You remember that, man?
2: He had one.
1: Oh, sorry. He wasn't the dominant race-winning driver. Pardon me. You're right. Right. Remember that, Freak Nation? I thought we might be on the verge of that, but, man, we just tossed that topic right in the trash, and we're going to start a new one, Freak Nation. Crash Gladys, Ko Kusumano, they, of course, are hanging out at Worldwide Technology Raceway. Richard C. Suave, yours truly. We're here in the Lucas Oil Studios. And you guys are there for a record number of cautions today. Crasher, was that 17?
2: Don't sell us short. It's 18.
1: Yeah.
2: Kyle Busch's old number. I mean, the trophy was a throwback to Kyle Busch, a recognition of Kyle Busch's accomplishments. And Kyle Larson was very excited to be able to receive that trophy, you know, the first time, because he raced Kyle Busch very hard in that very race in 2023 that Kyle Busch won here at WWT Raceway. So yeah, it's all Kyle Busch numbers tonight. A 51 race winless drought broken by Kyle Larson's win. And yeah, it was 18 cautions. Kyle Busch number.
1: Well, here's a simple question for you, Freak Nation. Well, let me back up just a second. Next year for 2027, Worldwide Technology Raceway is not going to be a part of the chase, which is a big disappointment, not just for us, but, of course, for many folks that enjoy Worldwide Technology Raceway. But if you could duplicate what happened today next year, or if you could duplicate what happened today, all 18 cautions and the mayhem that happened on the track, do you want this race in the chase as it was on Sunday? As the madness, there were so many different dynamics coming out of this thing. Who was it, Jeff Gordon or Jeff Burton, that was talking about this race, about it just being mayhem and this is just ridiculous, this should not be a part of the chase, something of that nature?
3: Oh, I did not hear that.
1: You guys mentioned, as we were doing our sound check, I heard you guys talking about, you said a Jeff said something about this race.
3: Oh, so Jeff Gordon was in the media center, and he said that there was a lot of mayhem, obviously. Yeah. And he felt that there were a lot of brake rotor failures in this event, obviously. But he felt a lot of drivers ran out of talent at some point. And there were a few drivers on pit road saying that they just didn't really care towards the end. They were just kind of wrecking cars and with no regard.
1: Oh,
3: so
1: no.
3: I think Bubba Wallace said it wasn't a good look for the sport. But it was entertaining nonetheless. And to add on to the caution stats here, in the first 60 laps, there were 6 cautions. In the last 40 laps of the scheduled distance, there were also 6 cautions. So it was a complete wreck fest. It was absolute mayhem, but I loved every minute of it.
1: Yeah.
3: The racing, when they did get going, I thought was tremendous. Great battles between Joey Logano, Brad Keselowski, Kyle Larson. Just a full-on like showstopper, in my opinion.
1: This is where, Crasher, this is where I would hope NASCAR kind of gets the message to where these teams are at least allowed to practice much more at a track like this because of the wear and tear it puts on the car that they weren't prepared for. Because in some of these sound bites that we're getting from these drivers talking about the brake issue, it's like, holy smokes, these cats were not prepared for this. If they were, then that's an even bigger issue. I mean, they've raced there before, but my goodness, man, 18 freaking cautions, and a number of them were caused by drivers having brake issues? Help me out here, man.
3: You know what? It's funny you say that because Cliff Daniels, one of the brightest minds in the garage area, actually went completely against what you just said.
1: Yeah.
3: He forecasted, along with many others in the garage, that there would be these brake rotor failures for the increased practice lengths. If you'll remember back to when the season first began, they had the Group A, Group B sessions, 20 and 25 minutes each for, mm-hmm. per group. Now it's the full 50 minutes. And he said, along with many others, that that is why we saw so many brake rotor failures today. For that reason.
1: Whoa. Like minds, Richard C. Suave.
4: That is actually pretty funny. I saw a couple of people on Twitter complaining today because they were essentially saying, oh, got to fix this because it's a safety issue. You can't have brake rotor failures like this in your Cup Series, which makes sense. Like I believe, as far as we know, every driver is fine. We were a little worried about one driver earlier. I believe he's okay now, as far as I know. But some fans were worried about the health and safety of drivers. Like, oh, this doesn't happen in the O'Reilly Series. This doesn't happen in the Truck Series.
1: Right.
4: But it's happened in the Cup Series. We can't do this. This can't happen because of safety reasons. It's like, this is what used to happen 25 plus years ago in the old Winston Cup days, where you'd have mechanical failures all the time. And that was part of the attrition of a 36 race long season. And now it's part of the attrition of a 10 race chase, which is why this track was so perfect for
1: yes.
4: the chase. And it was, and for me, who complains all the time about the lengths of races being way too long, this was almost a 4-hour race. And it was one of those things where I couldn't take my eye off of it because I wasn't sure who was going to make it the entire mm-hmm. 300 miles. And that's what made this race so interesting to me. And it made it so important is because we are in the chase now and every point is seemingly going to matter more. And that's what made this so great. You know what this race reminded me of? Do you remember the 2023 Truck Series Championship race?
1: Oh, yeah.
4: You remember who was in that race, Cole? Had a starring role in the 2023 Truck Series Championship here in Phoenix?
3: That would be one Carson Hocevar.
4: Yes. Mm-hmm. He had a big part mm-hmm. of that. I looked it up. In that race, 150-mile race, there were 12 cautions for 77 laps. It took nearly 3 hours to complete 150 miles.
1: But that was stupidity. That was just stupid freaking driving.
4: That was what was happening today, too. You're going 4 wide in the middle of the pack.
2: Yeah, and Kenny, there was a little bit of stupidity okay. today as well. Jeff Gordon, like you were alluding to earlier, called it amateur hour.
1: Okay.
2: And Bubba Wallace said that it was embarrassing when drivers, but then Jeff Gordon also alluded to when drivers would go 3 wide and 4 wide. They were moves of desperation. But is that what we are getting at this time of the season, whether you're in the chase or not, because you're still vying for more before the end of the year because of payouts. So yeah, we saw some things that we don't typically see throughout the rest of the season.
1: I don't want to completely throw the script out here for our show. We have a lineup, Freak Nation, and let me tell you what we're going to get to in the next couple hours. You're going to hear from your race winner, Kyle Larson. You're going to hear from Ross Chastain. You're going to hear from Alex Bowman, who none of us knew that this, other than Cody Big Johnson, that he lost his pup during the week, and man, was he emotional after the race. But and then there's Carson Hocevar did something today that Crasher caught, Cole caught, and Matt Weaver caught, and hundreds of fans caught, that no other driver has ever done this that I've seen in my 26 years with Speed Freaks. I've seen one rider, Travis Pastrana, do this, but not a NASCAR Cup. I've seen NHRA drivers do this. I haven't seen IndyCar drivers do this, but I haven't seen a NASCAR Cup star do this, what Carson Hocevar did. And
2: Kenny, I'm just going to say, just because IndyCar's finale last week at Laguna Seca, just because social media did catch him doing it, not quite to the extent of what Carson Hocevar just did today, but Alex Palou, in his fire suit, driving outside the track, stopped and took pictures and selfies with a group of kids. That was pretty cool. But you're right. It just doesn't happen.
1: Well, I don't want to give it away yet, Crasher. It's called a tease. I want people to stick around. What the hell did Carson Hocevar, hello, how's it going, Freak Nation? Carson Hocevar do that was so freaking, it was special. And he has now taken all the spotlights and put it on every freaking Cup Series. I see what this guy's doing, and I absolutely freaking love it. It's what he's doing off the track. And we had a team owner on with us from the infield at Worldwide Technology Raceway yesterday afternoon, Chris Rice, with Colleague Racing, and he said something that Crasher and I and Cole looked at each other and went, wow, just wow. We're not going to feature Chris Rice tonight. We will feature him maybe next weekend as part of a Black Flag Confessions interview. But he said something about Carson Hocevar that was spot on, that he what he would do with Carson Hocevar right now. And it might blow you away. We'll share that with you. But coming up, we're going to share with you what Carson Hocevar did immediately following the race. We've got video to back it up. Again, Kyle Larson and Austin Hill flying the new Lucas Oil colors in the 33 this weekend. He wants to set his own mark with Lucas. And he's doing it with a fine-looking red car from Lucas Oil. We'll feature an interview with him coming up. And also, we're going to flashback. We've been doing this for 25 years, Freak Nation. We're going to flashback with Danny the Dude Lazowski and, in my opinion, the greatest ever to put a motor somewhere around his body. That's the great Steve Kinzer. 17-time or 18-time? 17-time, yeah. 17-time World of Outlaw champion Steve Kinzer as we flashback for you, Freak Nation. Yeah, we got a lot to talk about, Freak Nation. If you don't want Worldwide Technology Raceway in the chase, then shame on you, man. It's like Richie said, it was 4 hours of craziness. 4 hours, man! But it kept you glued, didn't it? Kyle Larson and Carson Hocevar next. Speed Freaks Pits, Lucas Oil Studios.
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1: 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Speaking of Lucas Oil, Austin Hill flying the new Lucas Oil colors in the Cup Series, and he did it today at Worldwide Technology Raceway. We'll talk to him as he tries to just set the mark for himself. He's not trying to replace Kyle Busch. No one can replace Kyle Busch. No one. He's flying the 33, and he's flying different colors with RCR, but Lucas Oil is still a proud partner with RCR and of Austin Hill today, specifically with the Lucas Oil car at Worldwide Technology Raceway. Crasher, I was, from my perspective, where I was able to watch the race, again, in between getting kids to soccer games and so forth, that red freaking Lucas car looks so badass.
2: Yep. I have to admit, I was surprised. Yeah. I did not think they were going to have a red fire suit as well. Mm-hmm. I mean, all of this was put together with not much time, yeah. And I was extremely impressed. And talking to the crew members, I mean, obviously it's been a very tough year, but they're ready to try to move on as much as possible. They all miss the blue, but they're pretty stoked for the red as well. And Austin had some good parts of this race today.
1: Yeah.
2: Unfortunately, it didn't end up one. Great to see Austin Dillon. Getting my Austins confused. Austin Dillon in the top 10, finishing sixth. That's a good sign for the team.
1: Freak Nation, coming up, we're going to hear from your race winner. First time since May of 2025, Kyle Larson. But what I want to get to, first of all, the point standings after this race and see how much there was a shove. At one time, when Christopher Bell was running up front, he was leading the points. Where do we sit now, Cody? All right. That's how it shakes out now, Freak Nation. Look at Kyle Larson taking the big old freaking jump up to the number two spot, Freak Nation, behind Denny Hamlin, Christopher Bell at the third spot, Ryan Blaney, oof, Tyler Reddick, and Ty Gibbs at six, Joey Logano seven, and Chase Briscoe at eight. Not a good day for the Chases there, Cole Cusumano.
3: Not a great day for a lot of Chase drivers today. Yeah, yeah, as you mentioned, Chase Elliott and Chase Briscoe both fell victim to the brake rotor failure. Chase Elliott was going down for a pass, ended up wiping out the JGR Toyota in the process. But not just him. You had Ty Gibbs, Tyler Reddick, Bubba Wallace, Daniel Suarez, to name just a few names of those chasers that were involved in incidents on track today. Just again, furthering what we've been saying, this was a very, very chaotic race at WWT.
1: Hey, Cole, scoot over to your right a little bit. Center up, my man. There you go. Attaboy. Now a little bit more. A little bit more to your right.
3: All right.
1: Just trust me. There we go. We got you.
2: You're back on.
3: I had to pull up my standings here and all my notes I had, so I had to deviate from the screen.
1: Richie, sorry. He knows better than to lay those excuses down on me right now.
4: Got it. Come on. You're wearing the Lucas Oil t-shirt, Cole. You got to – come on.
3: That's right. Hey, Lucas Oil, I'm here, though.
4: Lucas Oil livery weekend. You got to look good, Cole. Come on.
1: All right, so
3: looking good like that.
1: We're going to hear from Kyle Larson, but this blew me away, and it came from Cole and Crash. You guys experienced this at the track. Do you guys by any chance have one of those posters from Chris Blair with Keselowski and Kosovar, as we call him? Yeah, go ahead.
2: We do. I believe Cole is going to grab it right now. It was okay on the table, but we were hiding it because people were desperate for it this weekend.
1: Chris Blair and Worldwide Technology Raceway. I'm Freak Nation. All right, look at that. Choose your corner, Carson Hocevar and Brad Keselowski. Nothing came of this today. Nothing. We were all anticipating with Bad Brad and Kosovar, as we call him, running one and two at one point or running either side by side or behind one another. We were thinking that this is it. This is where – no, nothing happened. But something did happen with Carson Hocevar. And, frankly, guys, the way we've covered this guy over the last 2-3 months, it doesn't surprise us, but it does surprise me somewhat in that he would be so flagrant with what he did. Crasher, explain what Carson Hocevar did that now it's like if he keeps this up, if he's going to, I can promise you, just like I said, Dale Jr. is going to call the Indy 500 many, many years ago. Nobody believed me. I can promise you this is going to become something if he keeps this up for these Cup drivers to stick around after the race and do this until every last one of you are gone. Crasher, explain.
2: So, of course, Carson Hocevar finished in the top 10, did some interviews, and he kept looking out towards the grandstands. And I even asked him when I was done talking to him, I said, are you exhausted? He goes, no, I'm trying to get something going with my fans. I had no idea what he was talking about. And then fast forward about 5 or 10 minutes, he literally had security open the gate real close to the start-finish line and had people just invited them onto the track. I've never seen that before. Fans were coming over the wall and lining up and just having Carson Hocevar sign anything from a hero card to their jorts. We even heard a guy say, Carson, will you sign my jorts? Ride the Dente. I've never seen such a fun environment post-race with a driver and brought to you by that driver. He was the one. Carson invited the fans over and security went with it and a couple of NASCAR guys went with it. And it was amazing.
1: Well, Crasher, we're watching the B-roll of him with his fans. And again, you don't see this. You never see this. And this is my point. He's gonna set the bar so high for these Cup drivers, it's like you either Carson Hocevar or you don't. And we know the way NASCAR fans are, that if you tend to back away from the fans a little too much, there is major freaking blowback. What did Carson say to you when you walked up to him, Crasher?
2: Well, at the time, I was talking to him about the race and should this track be in the chase, yada, yada, yada.
1: Yeah.
2: And he just didn't seem 100% entertained by my questions, which I get that too. But I asked him, I said, are you just exhausted? And he said, no, I'm trying to get something going with my fans. Or he said something along those lines. Yeah, look, you just saw what he did. He invited them. Forever. Well, I both witnessed other drivers walking by because they had access all of a sudden. They're like, hey, will you sign this? Every other driver had a chance.
1: Yep.
2: They didn't take it.
1: And
3: which is insane to me because you see this guy. He pulls this mob of fans down from the stands that he's taking. He took at least see this guy. He pulls this mob.

0: But there needs to be a little bit more give, not so much take. This driver is going to be at his hauler from 4 o'clock to 4:20. No. This driver's, and I get all this. I understand that there are issues of, gosh, I've been here 2 hours. And I'm not saying every time. But Carson Hocevar is setting the bar, man. Show that B-roll one more time, Cody. This is on the front stretch of Worldwide Technology Raceway, where he invited these fans in. Look at this. And you'll see these two dudes in the Spire, black Spire polo shirts and hats to your right and left. Those are his PR guys. They come in, and they're just smiling and laughing, going, this is greatness. You just don't see this.
1: Keep in mind, this is also after running a nearly four-hour race. Yeah. He stayed 30 minutes after to do this to everybody. It's amazing.
0: And, Crasher, this backs up what Chris Rice said, CEO, president of Colic Racing, about how he would welcome an attitude like that into his camp and what he does for the fans.
2: 100%. Because guess what? You can't create this in somebody's personality or just in somebody's aura in general. You can help correct some things that they may or may not be doing on the track, but this is innate in your driver. And yes, to embrace this is what you do to better the sport.
0: This is going to move. This is going to be something that I bet you, Richie, he does. I don't know, we got a break. That he does from this point forward with his races, and he's going to force other drivers to do it. Do you think they'll have the conies to do it?
3: Chase Elliott, no chance. Ty Gibbs, no chance. No. They don't care because they're still getting a paycheck.
0: Freak Nation, it's going to change. I'm telling you, Carson Hocevar, he's changing NASCAR little by little with his presence on the track. All right. Coming up, we've got Austin Hill, who's flying the new Lucas Oil colors, number 33. He'll be joining us. Also, your race winner, Kyle Larson, next. Speed Freaks Pits, Lucas Oil Studios.
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8: 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All right, so Kyle Larson got himself his first race win since May of last year. I'm going to go to Cole Cusumano to set this thing up. Cole?
9: Yes, you just teed it up perfectly. Kyle Larson, back in victory lane after 51 starts in the Cup Series. I don't really know which bite we have here, but I know I asked him if he felt that Worldwide Technology Raceway was a chase-worthy track. So we'll see if that's the one.
10: Well, I don't know. I don't set the schedule, so I'm sure there's a lot that goes into it. But, I mean, you can't argue the fan base here. You know, I think it's definitely a great host for a chase race. It's not my place to lobby or argue or whatever for what are those final 10 tracks. But
8: hey, stop that. Will you stop that? Sorry.
10: When it has been.
8: Why are these drivers not answering the damn question? Why can't they say no or hell yes? What do you mean you're not lobbying?
9: Well, I mean,
8: because
9: I get it.
8: Why can't they? You tell me what's. Why won't they answer it, Cole?
9: Because they don't want to ruffle any feathers, obviously, whether it be NASCAR or the owners, including Chris Blair at WWT.
11: But there's other drivers that did weigh in
9: and give more detail on the subject, like Ross Chastain, who gave an awesome answer as to why WWT should be a chase-worthy track. But I do understand you don't want to ruffle any feathers, obviously, being someone like Kyle Larson in his position.
8: Because if he doesn't endorse it, it tells me he doesn't want it in the chase, right?
9: And well, no, not really. And the way I posed it to him was that he mentioned in a prior question that it was a very difficult race, a difficult track. So I threw that in there along with the fact that it was very chaotic and entertaining as to whether it should be a chase track or not. So I think he tried to toe a line there, but I think he was more on the side of wanting it to be in the postseason going forward.
8: Crash, it sounds like you've got something to say to this. I'm just blown away by either because, you know what? That's enough of that, Kyle Larson. Let's go to – sorry about
12: well,
8: that.
12: Well, no, I mean – I'm with you because Cole and I were talking about this before we got to this question here on the show. And it is odd. This was such an entertaining race for the fans, but it is tough because there was so much carnage that a lot of drivers aren't going to say, yeah, I want to do this again in the chase. But fans clearly, they want this kind of entertainment. So it's a tough question. Should it be in the chase for just fairness of, let's say, Darlington and WWT Raceway. They're not cookie cutter tracks. They really rely on you as a driver and your talent and how to get out of carnage type situations. To me, that shows who the true champions are. If you can be survival of the fittest through your chase races, but not every driver is going to want to entertain that idea.
8: But, hey, of course,
12: the cookie cutters.
8: Of course, Darlington's in the chase next year, right?
12: Yeah, no. Neither Darlington nor WWT Raceway, these past two races that have been spectacular for the fans, neither one of them are in the chase next year like they are this year.
8: Figure this out, Mr. Engineer. Figure this out with your brakes and your rotors and the issues with the race car, man. I understand that you would like to save parts, and I understand how you would like to not have things held to your temple to say, you do this or you're out of the race. I get all that, man. But my goodness, to say that Worldwide Technology Raceway, ask them at Darlington next year. Don't you wish this was in the chase? I don't know. Yeah, you know.
12: I'm not the one that puts the schedule together.
8: Come on.
9: And that's what it boils down to. It's like you don't want to go against what Julie Giese and the people that make schedules are doing for the sport. It is a very difficult test to do and appeasing sponsors and whatnot. But I side with Richie. He said it perfectly before. This race and this track, it has so much attrition. There's so much strategy. And that's why I think it is a perfect track to be in the chase. Like a Phoenix. It profiles very much like that, where the corners are very different. It's a driver's track. And again, strategy, attrition, it's just perfect.
11: Can I go back to something, Kate, that you were talking about, Kenny, which is, I'm surprised, because remember, very beginning of this year, you asked a bunch of drivers about the future of road course races and how many road course races were going to be on the schedule. And drivers got pissed off about that and fired up, and it was something that they really cared about. And they were all over that. But when you're asking them this question about which races should matter more than the others, because they are the final 10 races and they are deciding the championship, it's like, I don't care. Even though Kyle Larson, I feel like...
8: Dude, you just won the race,
11: out of anybody. He went out and won the damn race.
8: You just won the freaking race. Hell yes, I won it in there.
11: Exactly.
8: Is he going to offend Texas Motor Speedway? Is he going to offend Dover by saying, yes, I want... We don't want you at our track, Kyle. You didn't say you want Dover in the track. Shut up, man. Kyle, I love you. You're one of my favorites, bro. You got freaking balls of a gorilla.
11: I wonder if you ask him again, if he comes back on the show anytime soon, and you ask him, because all these guys just got out of a four-hour race that was a big attrition race. I don't think they really care about where the hell they're racing next year. But if you get them in the middle of the week or you ask them prior to the race weekend, you ask them, you're going to get a different answer. I think. And you're going to get Kyle Larson, who ain't going to BS you around.
8: Yeah.
11: Like, and we get the Kyle Larson that we love on the show and we've talked about, which is like, he's the first driver in the entire garage area that's going to come out and tell NASCAR how he sees it. And he's not afraid to do so. So it was a little bit shocking that he laid off of the gas a little bit.
8: So Cole Cusumano, and again, now that we're in this, Cole Cusumano asked Ross Chastain, who at one time was leading the race, Freak Nation, had a chance to win this damn thing, asked him about Worldwide Technology Raceway in the chase.
9: Is this deserving of being a chase track in the future?
13: Oh, yeah. Curtis, Francois, and his team, they do a great job. You can tell that this area wanted cup racing. They had Truck and O'Reilly for a really long time, and then went away. And when they came back, Curtis, I mean, you can see it when you talk to him. This means a lot to be a family-owned, standalone track. They do it on their own. They had TriStar here setting up all the concerts. That was it's a first-class operation with the people they hire. So it's definitely deserves it.
8: And I get it, Freak Nation. If you look at his hat, you look at his sponsor, Busch Light, Anheuser-Busch, where is it based? I get it. But this is a guy that, again, I don't think doesn't pull any punches, Noel Gragson. And with Ross Chastain. And I'm going to move on to Alex Bowman, where Crasher asked Alex Bowman the same damn question and didn't realize Alex Bowman was going through such a crap week losing his pup, which kind of blows. But here's Alex Bowman's answer to that with Crash asking him about the chase and Worldwide Technology Raceway.
14: Oh, I mean, I don't know. Like... They can do whatever they want, put whatever track in the chase they want. It'd be nice to not explode rake rotors here. you know, that's going to go really badly someday if we don't fix it, and it's been going on since this car came out. So hopefully they can fix that. But no, I mean, I think this track is definitely is very different than a lot of places we run, and honestly the people here treat us really well, so that's very refreshing when we get here, so I'm thankful for that. And yeah, I don't know, I think having different stuff in the chase is good. The part failures are rough.
8: Anybody? I could talk for days on this.
12: Absolutely. I mean, he's obviously, I did not understand that he was going through such a loss. I did find out when I went into the media center, but yeah, there was a very subdued answer by him. But he's right when he says this is a very different track and the people here treat us well. That needs to be something in NASCAR. This show, we've gone on for years, decades, talking about how we don't like the fact that any track gets two dates. So if you are going to give some tracks two dates, then why don't you care a lot more about your 10 chase tracks, the tracks that are in the chase, those races, and make them something unique, like Cole alluded to, Darlington, Phoenix, WWT Raceway. Don't give us all the Texas Motor Speedways, Kansas, Charlotte, that are so similar. I don't want that.
8: Listen, I'm just a dumb TV, radio, media guy. But I will say this. I know the difference between the speed between turns 4 and 1 at Worldwide Technology and Bristol. I know the speeds are much different, much faster at Worldwide Technology Raceway between 4 and 1, 2 and 3, okay? At Bristol, you don't get, no, the mile per hour is nothing close to Worldwide Technology Raceway. But they have figured out the brake issues there. In fact, that's one of the highlights when they cover that race at night, showing those glowing rotors. They've got it figured out. So you guys can figure this ass out with Worldwide Technology Raceway. Damn it. Enough excuses. Pissed. All right. Lucas Oil flying some new colors this weekend with Austin Hill. And they're red. He joins us next. Speed Freaks Pits, Lucas Oil Studios.
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8: Freak Nation, Austin Hill running not just the O'Reilly Series, but of course the Cup Series, now that Kyle Busch has passed. He's taken the spot, of course, of Kyle Busch with RCR and filling in that one slot. He's not driving the 8, as we all know. He's driving the 33. And today, flying the Lucas Oil colors, not the Kyle Busch created blue. It's the what Austin Hill hopes to think. It's the Austin Hill red with Lucas Oil moving forward. And we spent some good time with this guy, man, over the weekend at Worldwide Technology Raceway. And we just start this thing off in mid-session. We talk about so many things, but you'll see a great side of Austin Hill flying those Lucas Oil colors in the 33 with RCR in the Cup Series now.
17: You get a lot of different, guys, men or women that might like you or might not like you, and they normally let you know it. Like, it's kind of fun. Like, that's actually kind of fun because you don't know if you're going to get a Austin Hill fan or if you're not going to have an Austin Hill fan, so it's kind of interesting.
8: That's a great way to start it off because, again, you're not in the 8 car in the Cup Series, but you're still representing a brand, of course, with Kyle being gone and you're taking that ride. I would imagine that can prove difficult for you from that standpoint. Like, I'm Austin Hill. I'm not Kyle Busch, but I understand how the Kyle Busch fans may feel about you getting in that car. Have you been confronted by Kyle Busch fans yet?
17: I will say that out of everyone that I've talked to that are Kyle Busch fans, they have been very, like, arms open, and they have kind of said that they're, you know, happy to see me, you know, running the car and all those things. Like, so honestly, when it comes to that side of things, I feel like I've kind of gained a little bit of fans on that front, and I've noticed with everything that's went on, I don't really pay attention to it, but I have noticed that, you know, when you're out there going across stage, the boos are not as loud as they used to be. So it's, I don't know if that has some to do with it or what, but I actually think it's been a little bit easier talking to fans with everything that's went on, which is odd to say. Yeah. I mean, it's weird saying that, but yeah, it's like they kind of have like their arms wide open, and it's like, give me a hug, you know, when they talk to me. They're like, we're behind you, we're standing with you. It's actually kind of cool to
8: Crash,
17: see.
8: I know you want to jump in here, but because that brings me to this, because as I've known you for years, and you're not one of those guys, and to be honest with you, it's out there trying to kiss, but it just, you're not all about being nice. You're a race car driver, and you'll do what you have to do to get that race win. You've had your enemies, and you still have your enemies, and you're hatred that comes out.
17: Yeah.
8: So that's a shock to me to hear all these people putting their arms around you.
17: Yeah, I mean, when I'm on the racetrack, and I had an interview a few weeks back and kind of talked about it a little bit, when you're on the racetrack, you're just a different person. Like, and it's not just me. It's the entire field. All these guys, they want to sit there and act like they're goody two-shoe, but when they get behind the steering wheel, they turn into different people. And, you know, it's just we all have that passion to go out there and win races, run up front. We're doing it for all of our sponsors, for our race teams. Mm-hmm. And at the end of the day, we don't really – I don't care what any of the other drivers say. They do not care about everybody else's feelings. Even if they try to have that persona in them and they're like, oh, he's a great guy and he's a great competitor. All of us want to, like, kick somebody when they're down. And, like, that's just how it is. But nobody wants to talk about it. And I'm just the one that will. And then I get backlash for it, it seems like, a lot of the times. But that's fine because I just – I call it balls and strikes, and that's just how I call it.
12: Which is exactly what Michael Jordan did, which is exactly what Kobe Bryant did, which is what stick and ball athletes do, yet they don't get as hated, so to speak, for speaking their mind. Yep. We appreciate that. Yeah, absolutely appreciate it. But I am going to burst your bubble a little bit.
17: All right.
12: Because there's another side of you that I'm fortunate enough to capture, like, on the grid, and it's the family. It's the dad side. And I'll never forget, and I know you might have been a little embarrassed when I posted up a video of your daughter calling you a name. But the only reason I did that was because it just happened to Kenny with our daughter. And it's like, there's reality. There's the reality. You are a tough-ass race car driver in the cockpit, but you're a dad 24/7, 365, too.
17: Oh, yeah.
12: How is that balance?
17: Oh, it's awesome because they definitely bring me back down to earth very quickly. You know, I you're walking around the garage area. You're walking around here at the racetrack, right? And you have all these fans coming up wanting your autograph, this and that. And then you have, like, my daughter that comes up and says, you never know what they're going to say. They just come up and say something.
12: Do head or
17: yeah,
12: whatever,
17: yeah,
12: she
17: whatever
12: said.
17: She said. And then they'll call you, like, a loser or something. I'm like, man, like, dang, I hadn't even ran the race yet, and I'm already a loser. Like, what are we doing? You know, so there's just always something with our kids. And it's awesome having all three of them that come to the racetrack. They come to almost every race, unless it's a West Coast deal or something like that. Sometimes they stay back. But when they're here, you just never know what you're going to get because, yes, they know that we're at the racetrack. Yes, they know that Dad drives a race car, but they don't care about all that. Now, they want to see me in victory lane. They want to see me win. They get mad at me all the time when I don't win. But when they're here, like this morning, for example, we're having breakfast and stuff, and all they're caring about is us playing together, making Legos, doing all those things, and they could care less about the job that I have today, which is a lot going on. They could care less about all that. They don't even know what's going on.
12: Okay, what is your best Lego to build?
17: There's so many. Right now we're like on a Star Wars kick, which we're big into Star Wars anyways, but we're like on a Star Wars kick, so I want to say, like, right now we're doing, like, a Darth Vader kind of head deal. And I try to let them do the majority of it. And if they want help or something, then I'll help them out. But that we do that kind of at the house. Here, when we're on the road, we're doing, like, the smaller stuff. So I want to say they have, like, Mario Karts and stuff like that they're doing. They're kind of into that stuff. So, but, yeah, they're really big into Legos and something that I never really, I guess, as a kid was huge into. But as I've gotten older, like, doing it with them is actually kind of fun. Like, it's pretty yeah. fun kind of putting it all together and seeing them from afar, like, build it and make it into something. You know, it's cool.
2: That is so cool. I'm really curious here. So we were talking before you came in here about your strenuous schedule, basically. I will never complain about a long day I've ever had again. Is that sort of like your release when you have downtime, just hanging out with the family, building Legos? Like, what's your release from these long days?
17: Yeah, I mean, I would say that, you know, when especially Saturday. Saturday is like my longest day out of the entire weekend because Sunday, it's just the race. Like, you don't have practice and qualifying and doing all those things. Yeah, I say it's just the race, and it's the cup race, so it's a longer race. But just Saturday in general is extremely long for me with all the sponsorship obligations, just everything that you're doing, you know, getting ready to go for practice and qualifying, and you're doing both of those. So, yes, like, after, like, say, an O'Reilly race on tonight, for example, when I get back and I get done, just being able to sit down, relax, and watch them, you know, run around and jumping off the bunk beds. And you know, my wife and I are constantly telling them to sit down and it's time to get ready for bed and unwind. You know, you get kind of frustrated at times, but at the end of it, when you go to lay down, it's like, man, that was the most fun part of my day is just watching them run around and be crazy at 10 o'clock at night. So, yeah, it's it somebody that isn't a doesn't have kids, they probably wouldn't really understand, but when there's a ton of chaos, like in our bus, like when there's a ton of chaos going on, it's like relaxing to me. I don't know how to explain that, but it's like kind of relaxing just to see it all go down. You got my wife like getting on to them, and then they're like getting back at her, and I'm just sitting there just like watching it all go down, right? And I try to be a dad too, right? Like, and I try to be the parent and get on to them, be stern with them at times, but just seeing everything go down is kind of fun.
8: This is the first time that Lucas has jumped into a different color car. It's been that Lucas Oil blue with Kyle for so many years. Now it's the Lucas Oil red on the 33 for your Cup Series car. Give me your take on how this thing looks.
17: I mean, I think it looks great. I love it. I love the red color anyways. Red is kind of my favorite color. When I was first growing up, blue was my favorite color, and then it kind of slowly turned into red. I think a lot of it had to come with, like, Georgia Bulldogs and, like, you know, the red and the black and all that stuff. But it's really cool, like, how it all kind of came together with the red color. Obviously you guys know with the blue Lucas Oil scheme, that was something that kind of Kyle kind of helped design, and then he won his first race at RCR in the Lucas Oil blue color. His last race was the Lucas Oil blue color. And then to top it all off, that's something that, like, Brexton down the road can, I've been told can have is the Lucas Oil blue color. So keeping it in the family with that blue color is really neat. And I didn't know what the car was going to end up looking like. I just knew that there was going to be a difference. And then when I was told that it was going to be red, I was like, oh, that'll look cool. And then when I finally saw it in person, I was like, man, that looks just like me. Like, that looks like Austin Hill. So I think it's really neat what Lucas Oil has done, especially keeping that blue for the Bush family, keeping it in Bush's name, and keeping that legacy going with the blue Lucas Oil. So hopefully I can kind of have my own path and own legacy with the red now.
8: Well, Freak Nation, there's so much there with Austin Hill flying those new Lucas Oil colors with the 33 with RCR. Big second hour coming up, Freak Nation. 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
1: Second hour of the Freaks, Freak Nation. Crash Gladys, Cole Cusumano still hanging out at Worldwide Technology Raceway from the infield, almost at Infield Media Care Center. Might as well have been, given how hot it was there when I was there on freaking Saturday afternoon. My gosh. The Media Center, Freak Nation. And I guarantee they'll probably shut the dang thing down tonight. Coming up this hour, Freak Nation, more from Worldwide Technology Raceway with Kyle Larson, your race winner. First time since May of 2025. Steve Kenzer, Danny the Dude Lazowski, two of the baddest dudes ever to wheel a sprint car. They'll be joining us this hour for a flashback. Again, 25, 26, however you want to phrase it. We've been doing this thing for well over two decades, so we like to feature a lot of our older interviews just for those that, of course, think, yeah, you guys have been around long. Where'd you guys come from? we've been here for 26 years, Freak Nation. In fact, we're talking about a guy that's still in freaking jail for being a D-bag. Guy used to hammer us about our show, Crash. Don't go there, Crash. Don't name any names. You guys are freezing up, man. You guys feed the monkeys? You feed the squirrels? Look at you guys.
2: We're seriously freezing up? I will say, at the end of our first hour, you guys sounded like you were freezing up on us, so I wouldn't put it past
3: tech problems. 5
2: million
3: people. We're off of FS2 right now, so we're, you know.
1: Yeah.
3: It's like we've got... Yeah, once we're off of FS2, it's no rules apply.
1: Yeah, well, careful. Careful.
4: We might be freezing up, though, because it's a brisk, 62 in here? So kudos to Chris Blair and the folks at WWT, because it's cranking
3: paid
4: in here.
3: Paid the AC bills.
1: Yes, they did. So, guys, I saw that Ron Capps explosion in our show intro, which reminded me, I thought there was supposed to be no pyro at Worldwide Technology Raceway. Is that right? What happened with the pyro at the track?
2: Here's the deal. So Cole and I get back in the media center after the green flag, and there were several media members going, what happened? We were all lined up ready to get a shot of the drivers with the pyro, and it didn't happen.
1: Mm-hmm.
2: And then when the pyro happened, we're all flipping our cameras going, oh, my God, there's the pyro. Here's what we've heard. Apparently, NASCAR Competition Department did not want pyro, period.
1: Mm.
2: And there was a discussion between some of the powers that be in NASCAR and the powers that be at Worldwide Technology Raceway. And it was all about no pyro whatsoever. But let's be honest, pyro defines WWT Raceway. So I'm assuming, I don't know for a fact, but I'm assuming that the people at WWTR said, we got to have it. Let's find a compromise. And I guess the compromise must have been not with the drivers down the track. And Cole and I noticed the pyro seemed a little babyish. Like
1: babyish.
2: not very hot. Like
4: babyish. That's a great adjective. Yeah, it was weaker compared to what we've seen with IndyCar and years past for NASCAR's events here. But bottom line is, you think of WWT Raceway, you think of those damn explosions down the backstretch. So had they not done that, it would have been a major, major oversight on NASCAR's part. Because you know it wasn't WWT. And I'm happy they at least did something, because everybody's waiting for it. Every single media member, every single fan, they want to see those explosions. So thank God they at least
3: even the it. I even sent you guys the NASCAR social department even put out a teaser clip, I believe on Friday or maybe Saturday morning, where it was teasing and promoting the Worldwide Technology Raceway explosions on the backstretch. I texted you guys. I was like, well, I guess NASCAR social didn't get the memo. So even NASCAR social knows it's one of the great things in terms of visually for the sport that you get all year. You know, you can put the sunset at Darlington in there as well. And so I'm glad we at least saw some of it back. We'll get it back for 2027.
2: Well, you bring up a good point, though, Richie. It's like NASCAR wants to be transparent with their fan base. But hold on a second. NASCAR, you apparently have your competition department saying, we're not doing pyro. Well, where is that coming from? Is that coming from your drivers complaining? Or is that coming from you, the competition department, saying, I don't want to clean up the backstretch? Well, you've done it the last couple of years, and it's not that big of a deal. IndyCar does it. Why, allegedly, NASCAR competition department, did you not want pyro? why did you make this an argument with WWT Raceway? And then why did you not tell your marketing department? Because, yeah, that was basically the selling point all week leading up to this race. Make it make sense.
1: Crasher, do you believe it's because of the cleanup, or do you think it's the drivers that were bitching and moaning about it?
2: I truly don't know. I would like to know because, yes, we've heard drivers in NASCAR say, oh, yeah, the debris gets on my windshield. But guess what? It's off by the next time you go around. IndyCar drivers have open air at the top of their cockpits. They're not complaining either. And they have more of an explosion. So I don't know where this is coming from. Is it really that big of a deal if you have a tiny bit of debris on your windshield? I don't think so.
1: Cole, you have something to add there, my man?
4: Yeah, I think it was mainly the drivers, because if you go back to last year, I wish there was an archive for these in-car scanners, but I remember vividly there were a few drivers, namely one of them being William Baby Byron, that was like, it's too hot in the car, there's ash flying down on us. So I think this is probably a driver call that maybe like, don't do the explosives. If you do them after we get past the backstretch. But like, the bottom line is like, again, you think of WWT, you think of the explosions, and symbolism-wise, that embodies this track so well, whether we're talking IndyCar or NASCAR. This race today, case in point, chaos, explosive. Last year's IndyCar race, chaos, explosive. So NASCAR, WWT, these explosions are here to stay.
1: So were the drivers on the front stretch when they lit the fuse?
4: They were in, I think, turn 3 and 4.
1: Got it. Okay, well, I don't think we got to the bottom of it, but
3: the freaks will continue to investigate.
1: Hey, Richie put it out on Twitter, or as the kids call it, X, regarding a poll for our good friends at Worldwide Technology Raceway about should we have world, or do you want Worldwide Technology Raceway to be in the chase? What's the result at this point there, Richard C?
3: In a not-so-shocking turn of events, at Speed Freaks on Twitter, do you want Worldwide Technology Raceway back in the chase for 2028? We know next year it is moving a little bit earlier in the schedule, so we'll not be there next year. Yes or no? 81% yes. Brian saying, who da blank is voting yes? Ooh. Somebody doesn't like it. Brian doesn't like it.
1: Because they didn't like all the shrapnel?
3: I guess not. Maybe he misunderstood my question. Pixie saying, absolutely, there was great racing everywhere. Lots of attrition, both fuel and tire strategy. Overall, is a great race, which is what we've been saying for the past hour. So overwhelmingly, most fans seemingly would want this back in the final 10 races come 2028.
1: Hey, did you guys get a vibe from other media members in the media center about that, this question? Was that even out there?
2: I don't believe so. I asked, well, our buddy NASCAR Chasm, I'll out him. He's an amazing guy. But I asked him, he loves this track. So clearly he's on the side of keep it in the chase. Why did you take it out?
1: Just diversity, man. And yes, there are similarities between Speed Freaks and Worldwide Technology Raceway in that it's we're not on the payroll for NASCAR or IndyCar or NHRA or any other motorsport series. And neither is Worldwide Technology Raceway, meaning they're not a NASCAR-owned track. They're not a Bruton Smith-owned track. They're an independent track. So they could do things a little different. Sometimes it might be a little tougher on them as an independent track. But I understand their process of trying to separate themselves from all these other tracks that have the backing of the freaking series. How they've got to do these certain things, whether it's explosions or posters or Kenny Wallace Trackside Live or bringing in Sophie Cunningham. I mean, what a great freaking idea to bring in Sophie Cunningham for the fans there. But my point is, any time you can separate yourself from something similar like Kansas or Texas or Homestead, Dover, whatever, props to you, man. And we're partners with Worldwide Technology Raceway. That's been out there. And thank goodness the racing's good at this track. We're not going, man, that was a great race.
3: Even the O'Reilly race, the support series, right? The Saturday night series. That race was incredible. Right? Jesse Love won his first race of the season. his first race as a championship race back in November of last year right here in Phoenix. So we had two defending champions winning their first races of the season. And that race was incredible, too, because it was kind of a similar thing where it was a race of attrition for those guys, too, where, Cody, were you able to load up the video? This is one of the crazy.
1: We got a break. Let's do this.
3: Yeah, yeah. I want to show the video to the people in case they missed it last night from the race rally series. Yeah.
1: You don't want to miss what happened on, pit road last night. It's going to look like it was mayhem. It's going to look like there were freaking deaths. It's that bad. But there wasn't. It's a positive ending, I promise you, Freak Nation. But still freaking shrapnel everywhere. It's crazy. So we'll get to that. More from Kyle Larson, and we're going to flash back with a couple of the greatest ever to run sprint cars on dirt. More Freaks next.
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1: 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So we're talking about Worldwide Technology Raceway and really how crazy the cup race was this year. 18 cautions, Freak Nation. Number of drivers pissed off at the rotors and the brakes just blowing up. I can't articulate it very well, other than you knew this coming in, but you heard, you know what, you heard Alex Bowman talk about the issue with this car and the brakes, that maybe it's just something that they can't fix, given the parameters, talking about the brakes and brake rotors, that they can't fix for this track because of this car. But typically, guys, when you roll into a track, you know what setup you're going to have. You're going to know what additional this. We've got to tell them. Why is it that they're bitching about having the brake rotors and brake problems when they know that it was going to be a problem? How's it going?
4: I mean, I think if you have a bad day, you find a way to bitch more about anything. So, yeah. You know, the scapegoat for this week's going to be the brake rotors. But like you said, the crew chiefs knew going in this is going to be a problem. Cliff Daniel said it point blank and period in the media center that having the extended practice sessions was going to lead to this, and sure enough, it did. So I don't know how you adjust to knowing that, but I mean, there were a handful of cars that did not have that happen today. So clearly, there's a way for them not to blow every single time. I don't know.
1: And I brought it up last hour how one of the features for the Bristol night race will be them showing the glowing rotors at Bristol, and they've got that figured out. And I, like I said, I'm just a dumb media personality, and I understand the speeds are different at Bristol versus Worldwide Technology Raceway, but anyway, I just don't like excuses, man. Don't like excuses. So we're talking about the O'Reilly Series Saturday night, and a couple of things happened. What do you guys want to do first?
3: Let's go. I think the pit road situation is part of what will get us to our next situation.
1: Got it. All right.
3: To set that up.
1: Set up, Richard.
3: Yeah, so Saturday night, you guys were there. You guys were in the in the media center while this was happening. I was watching, I think I was watching college football or something, and I had the O'Reilly race on the background. And I switched tabs on my computer, and I see a pile up on pit lane. And I go, what in the world just happened? Mm. Well, it turns out it was a massive, massive incident. But when you look a little bit further into it, Bozy Taradovich tweeted out this video. And watch the pit crew members of, I believe it was the 19 team for Joe Gibbs Racing here, and watch how close these pit crew members come to getting seriously, seriously injured in this incident. Scary stuff. Like, you can laugh at it, obviously, but just watching how close these guys were to getting serious injuries was pretty crazy. Go ahead and play this there. I don't think we have any audio for it, but look at that. Oh, it's 19 team right there. Yellow car.
1: That is bananas.
3: Roger Carruth involved, Corey Day involved, William Sawalch, I believe.
1: Oh!
3: Tire. And then the right rear tire changer almost gets it. Just crazy stuff. I think that was Nick Sanchez in the yellow car. That's who's driving that car. Unreal. So that's like a scary, scary situation. And again, I still don't understand what the hell happened, Cole, on pit lane to where, what exactly caused. I've never seen anything like that on pit lane where it just causes a stack up of 20 cars. Because it was so.
4: I've never seen anything like that. I really don't know what spawned it either, to be honest with you. But this goes to show you that pit road's a very dangerous place. I know that these guys and gals down there in the trenches make it look easy and they go smoothly for the most part. But I always think back to when I first started doing journalism for NASCAR, doing pit notes at Phoenix Raceway. My mentor, John Schran, said, always be heads up and eyes open on pit road because things happen. Tires fly. There's debris. And this is a perfect example of being – when you're down there with a pit pass or a garage pass, just always be on your toes because you never know what could happen.
1: All right, so that happened. And then, evidently before I forget, Crash, who's leading the points in the O'Reilly series?
2: Oh, I don't know.
3: Cole? Would you like to hazard a guess?
4: You know, it's not just Nullgaier. It's Sheldon Creed.
3: Yes.
4: Sheldon Creed, yeah. The guy who won his first race this year.
2: Whoa!
4: Yeah.
3: Allgaier came into the chase with over a 250-point lead. Yep. He won six races, dominating, and he struggled these first two races of the chase. Now he's 7 points
4: back. But you know what? That's a good lead-in as to why he does not have the points lead. So obviously had a bit of a blunder at Darlington last week, but yesterday at Worldwide Technology Raceway, He had a great car, running top five the entire race. However, it was derailed because there was a bit of an incident between Corey Day and William Sawalich. These two were battling at the front of the field. They have a long history of run-ins. Think back to Coda, Daytona, last week at Darlington. Well, their feud reared its head again here at Worldwide Technology Raceway in the closing laps. And Justin Allgaier fell victim to a little bit of retaliation from William Sawalich.
1: Oh.
3: Yeah, we're playing the B-roll now, Cole, and that was a hard hit from Corey Day there.
1: See, I didn't realize there was a beef, but I asked that question in our pre-show meeting. That was such a strong left turn by Sawalich into Day that something didn't break. It was him turning the wheel, bam, right there.
4: That correct.
1: Something had to be going on between those two, and you guys just validated it, yes.
4: Yep, they've had a history of run-ins, and that is completely unacceptable. Not only was that a right hook or left hook, but that was a non-chase driver taking out a chase driver.
1: Yeah.
4: And NASCAR has said numerous times it's not going to stand for that. So expect there to be a penalty, maybe a suspension, Tuesday. But that was not a good look at all for William Sawalich, who has had a history of not having many great looks in the sport.
1: Man, there was so much promise with William Sawalich. I know his dad. I don't know him personally, but I've met them, his dad and his mom. And there was such promise for this guy with the ARCA series. In fact, I think Crasher, we had Sawalich on with his first ARCA series win, running on General Tires in Phoenix, and a lot of folks were like, "Here's the next Sawalich." But my goodness, what a turn for the worst this has been. And you don't. There's an old Jim Croce song where. What's the name of the song? There's a line in there that says, you don't tug on Superman's cape, you don't piss in the wind, you don't pull the mask off the old Lone Ranger, and you don't mess around with Jim. My point is this. You don't stick around with a Hendrick.com car. You don't take a Hendrick car out, especially like that.
3: On a weekend where it was announced that he's going to be racing in the Cup Series, at the Cup Series level next year.
1: Yeah.
4: It's a Billy Bentley.
3: Yeah, I'm curious if he. I don't. Because Cody and I were talking about this before. Like, watching it live, I thought he legit wrecked him. Completely wrecked him. But, you know, watching it back on replay, Allgaier just barely got. He came across him. But, you know, watching it back on replay, Allgaier just barely got. He came across Allgaier's front just ever so slightly.

0: air flying down the front stretch, flying down the back stretch. So a hit like that, it really, really is hard for these drivers. And we saw that today with Zane Smith and Chase Briscoe, Chase Elliott, and last night with Corey Day. So it's no joke.
1: Are you guys disappointed that Keselowski didn't retaliate against Carson Hocevar?
2: I was pissed. One of the few things I was looking forward to about today was that every time they came together, they were there. They were neck and neck a couple times during the race today. They were side by side. I tweeted out the picture on the Speed Freaks Twitter account. And because they were running in the top 6, 7, top 10 all day, they didn't come to blows. But Bristol is a new day next week.
1: Yep.
2: And Bristol is the perfect track for retaliation.
3: Hold on, though. They were men amongst men by not taking each other out today. Come on, there were words exchanged all week. You would expect them to bang into each other. The fact that they raced close and didn't bang into each other, I say hats off to them.
2: I mean, Cole, Brad Keselowski, you could argue Brad Keselowski should have won this race today because he was out front quite a bit, and he blew it.
0: Yeah, he let his driving speak for itself. He led a ton of laps. He had a top two car, and that's that. So I think that was enough for me. But you're right. Bristol's a completely different animal. The RFK car's not been the best there with this current generation of cup car. So we'll see if there's more retaliation there potentially. But I have no problem with what happened today, honestly.
1: Cole, that's super cool. Coming up next.
0: Super cool.
1: Two of the baddest sprint car pilots in the history of mankind as we flash back 25 years with Steve Kinzer and Danny the Dude Lazowski. Next.
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So with us celebrating more than 25 years of Speed Freaks, we like to flash back from time to time and give you some taste of some Speed Freaks from back in the day. And this is 20 years ago, man, where we were shooting our show for Speed Channel, I believe it was, at Sedalia Speedway, where we were doing a celebrity golf tournament and then a kind of a celebrity charity race. And then, of course, it wasn't a World of Outlaws. I believe it was just 360. It wasn't a World of Outlaw race, but still some of the baddest names there. On the track, Tony Stewart, Danny the Dude Lazowski, and Steve Kenzer. We're going to flash back with the greatest ever do it on dirt, Steve Kenzer. Then, of course, got to have Danny the Dude Lazowski. Enjoy this flashback over 20 years ago here at the Freaks.

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1: Because that's why he's a race car driver.
2: Now, we made room for the king. He made room for us, because I'm going to tell you about a problem he had before he rolled in here. Would you please welcome 19-time World of Outlaw champion, Steve the King Kinzer. Welcome, Stevie.
3: Thank you.
2: Now, this is how big the Speed Freaks is to you. Your air condition went out on your bus. And
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2: The hottest day of the year here in Sedalia, Missouri. Your wife was going, man, I don't want to get him out. I can't get him out. Your son was going, we can't get him out of there. We had to finally send, like, the cops over there to get you out of your holler to finally come over here because your AC went out in your bus.
3: Well, I had somebody working on the bus there, and I figured it's going to be hot for the next few weeks, and I'm going to be in this thing. So it was either traded in for something else or try to get it fixed. And I had a guy out there working. I just didn't want to leave him stranded.
6: Is it hard for a guy like you because you're used to working on wrenching on your own stuff? I mean, I know a lot of drivers don't. But even you can't even have, like, the Maytag refrigerator guy come over and work on something without saying, nah, get the hell out of the way. I'll do this better.
3: That's exactly what happened. They did just run me off finally. I had three technicians on the phone, and I was just getting mixed up more as we went. So they'll be all right now.
4: You get them out there on the dirt track, they'd be the other way around, wouldn't it?
3: Yeah, I think I could handle it on the dirt track. I don't have to explain what's going on or talk on any phones or anything like that. It's just me and the sound of the motor. I can pretty well handle that.
5: Steve, what is it with you on the dirt track? Because you've won 19 championships, going on 20, and I've heard other media people, other racers say he knows the car better than anybody else. He can read it. He can feel it better. But there's got to be something else there because you don't just win 19 just by feel.
3: Well, a lot of it is just from a time I could get anything with wheels on it, whether it be a bicycle, whatever it might be. You know, I'd run circles on the dirt, actually, motorcycles, whatever it would be. It might give me a feeling just to want to do it so much. But I would say the biggest success is just surrounding my people like anybody else with a good race team. And if you don't have that, you're not going to go out and win races. I've said for years that you'll win more races in the race shop than you will on the racetrack. And I've been fortunate enough to be with not very many race teams and good people and good cars. And it's allowed me over the years to learn how to race a lot better.
4: You know, there were many years ago, you and I think the first time we met, and I turned around, I bought a drink for you. It was in a hotel in Las Vegas, and I gave it to you, and it stunned me. I'm sitting here thinking, I just gave a drink to the King of the Outlaws. Mm-hmm. And we sat there and had a nice conversation. Do the people, do they respect you, and do they show you the respect that you're due from all the success that you've had racing out here?
3: I get a lot of respect from the race fans. At the same time, I try to give a lot of it back to them. I spend a lot of time with them. It's been a lot of years that I've run against. Sit and had drinks with race fans and got to know them and enjoy doing it. That's one thing. My wife and especially my dad told me over the years. He said, no matter what happens. You still got to always have time for the.
2: We continue our conversation with Steve the King Kinzer. You saw the interview with Carl Edwards, who was up for driver of the quarter for Speed Channel. Kinzer is too. Forrest is too. Sebastian Bourdais is too.
5: And there's Danica, our topic.
2: And Danica Patrick is as well. You guys out there, Freak Nation, email us, pitcrew@speedfreaks.tv. Should she have been in the same breath as those drivers? Steve Kinzer.
3: Don't get me in this.
4: That's the perfect answer. Perfect
2: thing. Hey, Lazowski said no.
3: Well, I don't know. You know, I don't know. She did a great job at Indianapolis. Looked like she had a pretty good crowd down in Texas. So I don't know where to go from here.
4: But that's one race, and she didn't even win it.
3: Well, I don't know. From what I understand, she's put her dues in, did a lot of racing growing up and stuff, like we all have. So, I talked to a lot of people that's been big race fans, and they all say she's a real deal. So all I can do is go with it.
6: Isn't that what it's all about, too, Steve? I mean, when you think about it, there's a lot of reasons why people are popular, and sometimes it's because they draw the fans, it's because they make it popular, and sometimes they're damn good drivers and they make the sport popular. She is deserving of at least a mention, isn't she? Even though she has no championships, and I'll be honest, you know you're a better driver. You know that all those guys in the list are better drivers.
2: 30-minute show,
6: Lugnuts. But does she really deserve to be on there just because she draws fans?
3: Well, I don't know. You know, she accomplished quite a bit more than some of the women drivers that's been there yet. But as far as she's put all the dues in to be mentioned with some of those people, I don't really know that for sure.
4: Can she fix an air conditioner?
3: Neither can I. So,
5: okay, what Kenny was talking about, I don't want to get off that subject. I had a fight with a pretty significant media guy during the Indianapolis 500. It was on a yellow. We were talking about Speed Channel Driver of the Year. And I said to him, I said, this is ridiculous that Steve Kinser, he's the only man to win 19 championships in any motorsport, that he has never won that award. And you know what the guy said to me? He said, it's because there's not that much competition in World of Outlaws. I about turned around and gave him the backside of my hand. I was pissed off. What do you say to that?
3: Well, that would make me a little bit mad because over the years, there's been a lot of competition, and he better go to – he better not only just there's a lot of competition in the World of Outlaws, there's a lot of competition in every weekly show you go to that's got sprint cars, and he might want to buy him one of those sprint cars and strap his ass in it.
6: Well, he doesn't.
2: That's what I'm talking about.
4: That's what I'm
2: hey, Kinser, I tell you what, I'm going to give you the opportunity. You know what? You probably won't do it because Quaker State's your sponsor. I say you could flip that camera off. And
6: he just did. He just did.
2: He just. In other words, he can just kiss your ass.
3: Well, I don't know about that, but you got to watch what you're talking about because I've been one of the guys that's been able to drive a lot of different race cars, and there's not no animal like a sprint car.
5: IndyCar, NASCAR, you've done it all. Yes, and you're right. The sprint cars are the hardest.
6: 19 championships is enough of a kiss
5: exactly.
6: in the ass.
5: Exactly.
4: Even if it's go-karts, 19 times you're the best. That's
5: Freak Nation, if he doesn't get it this year, you guys are all stupid. Stupid. You need to get that award.
2: They're not stupid. Freak Nation isn't stupid. It's the bastards not
5: the
2: voting
5: fans
2: on
5: vote
2: it.
5: Too.
2: All right.
5: The
2: all
5: fans
2: right.
5: Vote too.
6: Chris,
5: yes,
6: there are people back in California can hear you, for Christ's sake.
2: Kinser, thank you very much for taking time out. Your brow sweating. We know what you're dealing with in the pits, but we really, really appreciate it.
5: Yes.
3: No problem. I enjoy coming over. I'll tell you, quite a stage here now. Sit out here right here in the middle of the hot sun at Sedalia.
2: Would you please welcome Danny, the dude, Lazowski. What's up there, dude?
7: Hey, guys, thank you very much for having us on. And here at wonderful Sedalia Motor Speedway.
5: Hometown.
7: Hometown boy here. All my hillbilly buddies are going to be here tonight, and we can't wait to have them.
4: They're already gathering out there.
7: They are. Bib overalls and all. We're here.
5: You wouldn't want it any different.
7: Any other way. I tell you, the best people in the world. And through thick and thin, doesn't matter if I run 10th, 12th, or win the race. They're with me 100%. That's priceless to me.
4: So am I.
2: All right, let's get into some World of Outlaws. You know our topic tonight, of course, is Danica Patrick was up for a driver of the quarter on Speed Channel. You got a girl in there, Erin Crocker. Does she have the cojones and the forearms to win a World of Outlaw race, Lazowski?
7: She's already won one.
5: Yeah.
2: Hold on a second. And take that win to an IndyCar.
7: I think Erin.
2: Can she do that?
7: I think Erin Crocker's. And you know what? We can call him Erin Crocker. We can call him. What's that girl's name?
5: Danica Patrick.
7: That's her name. We can call him anything we want. And the way I look at it, if you're a race car driver, it doesn't matter if you got them or you don't got them.
5: Thank you. Yes,
7: if you get the job done, you should deserve what you get, is my opinion.
2: So Erin Crocker would succeed in IndyCar. Is that what you're saying?
7: I think Erin Crocker could exceed anything she put her mind to doing it. I just don't think that my opinion, I don't think Danica Patrick did anything worthy enough to be mentioned with John Force or Steve Kinser.
2: You don't think Danica Patrick should be mentioned as driver of the quarter, even with that fourth place finish at Indy, Danny?
7: No disrespect intended. I'm just telling you, if she had won the Indy 500 or won any race, I'd say yes, she should have been mentioned.
5: That's actually my argument. I love Danica, and I think she is amazing for the media, and she is going to win a race here one of these days. But the fact that she didn't win one and was still nominated, I'm a little iffy on that. Because everybody in that list has won a race in their current series, and that's where I think you need to draw the line.
4: You've won at every level you've tried to race in. It's hard to win a race, isn't it? I don't care what kind of talent you have. It's hard to win a race.
7: It is hard, exactly, to win a race. It doesn't matter what it is. And you have to put out the effort.
4: It's luck and skill.
7: Exactly. And I think that to be nominated on the list for Speed Channel Driver of the Quarter, you have to win a race.
2: 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Coming up next, beat the freaks for a set of General Tires, and an American makes international news in an open wheel series that you may not have heard about. Coming up next, Speed Freaks Pits, Lucas Oil Studios.
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1: Freak Nation, I got to tell you this story. Well, actually, I'm going to let Cole tell the story. Cole and I were walking through the media center while some of the drivers were in there. They call them scrums, where drivers will be on the track, and then they'll all come into the media center, and you jam microphones up in their face and ask them stupid questions like we typically do. But, Cole Cusimano, you got mean mugged, right?
23: Yeah, so in case you couldn't guess, there was one driver in particular in this Chase driver media scrum that was holed up in the corner. There were absolutely zero media people jamming microphones in his face. That driver was none other than Tyson Gibbs. And upon walking by him, he mean mugged me. He gave me the freaking eyes as I walked by. Gave him a little, something, bruh, and walked my way.
1: There it
23: so,
1: is. Badge of honor.
23: That was a fun little incident there in the media center.
24: It's super cool. It's super cool. It's super cool. It's super cool. It's super cool.
25: He's winning next week at Bristol, Cole, so you better get ready.
23: Yeah, we'll see about that.
25: He's going to be running the 54 M&M's tribute paint scheme in Bristol.
23: He is. That's where he got his first win, so it's possible.
25: It could happen.
1: Hey, did Knickerbocker come visit you again last night?
23: Yep. Mm-hmm. Hit the Brunson. No one knows.
25: What the hell is going on right now?
1: I didn't. I've traveled with Cole two times, and I forgot that he likes to partake in certain things when he heads to the hotel, and I forgot. So,
23: hey, man, it gets lonely on the road, so you got to do what you got to do.
0: Crash.
25: I'm so confused.
3: My mind is stuck on popcorn now. The name popcorn? You said, Redenbacher?
1: Oh.
23: Yeah. Oh. Okay.
3: That's the only thing I can think of.
23: Knickerbocker.
1: Do you know what Knickerbocker is?
3: Not a clue.
1: Is he cutting out? Or is it my headset?
25: No, you're crazy.
3: Yeah, okay. I think you're crazy.
25: I can hear everybody. Everybody sounds great.
1: Okay,
25: yeah.
1: Then it's got to be my headset. But it's only him that cuts out on me. All right?
3: I don't know.
1: The New York Knickerbockers. The Knicks.
3: Right. Oh.
1: There you go. Got it?
3: Okay.
23: There we go.
1: Hey, beat the freaks, Freak Nation. I did my best to give away some tires this weekend because I'm tired of freaking winning, man. Again, every Thursday, Friday, we drop it on Instagram, Official Speed Freaks, where you get to pick three drivers for the Cup Series. And if you beat us, we got to pick you first. You can take home a set of General Tires. What do we have here, guys? Damn, man.
25: Oh, Cole has won the day, ladies and gentlemen. 96
23: You
25: points.
23: Might get tired of winning, but I don't.
25: Who the hell did I pick?
23: Take this seriously.
25: Jesus.
1: Man, did you pick Blaney?
25: I think I picked Ken Schrader. Kenny Wallace. Kenny Wallace was there this weekend.
1: Yep.
25: Maybe that's who I picked. It was Kenny Wallace.
1: So still no set of tires to give away. Dang. It's like Hammer. Stop hurting him, man. Yeah. And Richie brought up some news for us this past week where a young man from the great country of the United States of America.
25: Correct.
1: Got himself a championship. A championship that, frankly, a lot of Formula One drivers feed through to become Formula One drivers.
25: That's correct. So this is, I was up late watching the end of the FIA Formula 3 season in Madrid this weekend, because it just so happens that an American-born driver was in contention for the Formula 3 championship. His name is Ugo Uchukwu. He is a black...
1: Nothing says Iowa like that.
25: Black American driver. He was born to
4: Iowa?
25: A Nigerian... Nigerian mother, mm-hmm. Crash, literal Linda over here.
1: Oh, my God.
25: I just need to ignore. I've been around. Anyway, mm-hmm. Yeah, so he has a Nigerian mother, Italian father, born in New York City.
1: Right.
25: And I wanted to bring this up because this is incredible. He's the first ever American, there he is right there, to win the Formula 3 title. Granted, this series in its current form has only been around for about a decade and a half. But some of the biggest names in Formula 1 have come through Formula 3 and won championships. Oscar Piastri won the F3 title, right? Gabriel Bortoleto won the F3 title. He is now racing in Formula 1. You brought up IndyCar driver.
1: Dennis Hauger.
25: Dennis Hauger, Formula 3 champion, right?
1: Yep.
25: Robert Schwartzman, former Indy 500 pole sitter, Formula 3 champion. And so this is a name to watch. And again, this is a black American driver who is performing at some of the highest levels in Europe right now in single-seater open-wheel racing. And in a sport where you don't see black drivers succeed very much, this is an incredible story, and I hope we're talking about him more next season as he is likely to move on to F2. He was formerly in the McLaren Driver Academy last year in 2025. He did not win a race in F3 last year, so McLaren dumped him, and he then moved on to Campos this year, they won the Constructors' title in Formula 3, and he won the Drivers' Championship. So I can't wait to see what Ugo does next, and I hope he succeeds because this is great for not only American open-wheel racing, but it's great for getting more African-American, more people of color into motor racing as well, right? Because like, we're all hoping that Miles Rowe, who had a great season in Indy Next this year, finds himself into an IndyCar ride at some point in the future. So things are looking up for both those young drivers. Ugo Uchukwu, yes.
23: I want to ask you a question here. Pardon my ignorance. Is F3 like the equivalent of like AA baseball or the truck series in baseball and NASCAR terms?
25: It's a truck series. Yeah, it's a feeder series. So yeah, you have Formula 1, Formula 2, Formula 3. It's not that hard, Cole. Jeez.
23: All right. Okay.
1: Yeah, don't be afraid of asking questions, Cole, when you get ridiculed for asking those questions. Richie?
25: What? It's not.
1: What?
23: I'm not up to date on my my F1 feeder series, bro.
25: Cole, I just gave you the reasoning why this story is awesome, and you're trying to poo-poo it as if it's not like one the best story in motorsports this weekend.
23: Oh yeah, it's the best one by far. I don't know.
25: Well, what beats it?
23: I don't really care about F3.
25: What beats it?
1: God,
23: Corey Day versus William Sawalich, Kyle Larson breaking his
25: Cole
23: win this streak.
25: Doesn't like when people color do
23: watch
25: well.
23: Watch the Raceway.
25: Some motorsports.
23: I'm sorry.
1: Wow, Cole, he just called you a racist.
23: Oh wow,
1: Jesus, man.
23: I'm not getting on Big Brother now. Thanks a lot, Richie.
1: Yeah, you can email Richie at Richard C. Suave at speedfreaks.tv. Damn. Whoa.
23: Okay, that's cool.
1: Listen, I understand that Richie's a little butt hurt right now. When you,
25: when
1: the JETE Jets win, when the Longhorns come back and win, I'm not including the Cowboys after they muffed that win up tonight, but when the Rams get a beat down, that's just what we come to expect with Richie
25: on
1: Sundays.
25: That happened on Thursday. That doesn't – who cares?
1: When you walked in here, you had something to say about it.
23: The world cares, Richie.
25: And
23: Myles Garrett's hurt, too.
25: I didn't say anything. I just,
0: yeah, you did. You definitely did.
1: Yeah, you did. You
0: said, I remember
1: it. That my team effing wins a game this season. You did.
25: Oh, yeah. I did send a text in another group chat today about firing Sean McVay. So that's true. I did say that today. I'm not reactionary.
1: Mm-mm.
2: Why would any team only spend 48 hours across the world before playing for 3 hours?
25: The science. Who's the science said so, Crash.
2: What decision was that?
25: Sean McVay.
1: Cole, did you see that U.S. Open final, my friend?
23: I did not get to watch any of it, but I saw that Alexander or Sasha Zverev beat our fellow American Ben Shelton. So congratulations to him. He's done a great job this year with all the Grand Slams. So, yeah, congratulations.
1: Another person of color kicking some ass in tennis. You got something to say about that, Cole?
23: Ben Shelton?
1: Yeah.
23: Yeah, I mean, he's been a great up-and-comer. He put on a marathon for the semifinals against Carlos Alcaraz, one of the greatest tennis players in the world right now. So doing some great things.
1: Yep.
23: And he was the first African-American since Arthur Ashe to make the finals in the U.S. Open. So pretty badass.
1: In Arthur Ashe Stadium.
23: 50-plus years.
1: In Arthur Ashe Stadium.
23: Mm-hmm.
1: Hey, did we forget something?
25: Yeah, we let's update the Freak Nation on the swear jar total this week.
1: Oh, dang.
25: Yeah,
1: well,
25: yeah.
1: Go ahead and explain the Freak Nation. What
25: the swear jar is a
4: This NASCAR postseason.
1: There you go.
4: Every time you hear a swear on the radio during the chase, NASCAR throws $5 into the swear jar. And if you can guess how many times they swear, you can win the whole jar of cash.
5: I can't see Nick get the out of the way.
4: Now,
5: let me out of the car.
4: NASCAR swear jar.
5: Let me pick the
4: chase is about to pay off.
25: And the total went up this week, Cody. What are we at this week? $2,340 into the swear jar this week. Obviously makes sense considering the war of attrition that was Sunday's race at Worldwide Technology Raceway.
1: Mm-hmm.
3: And that is only the top 10. There's more. I just couldn't fit it in the screenshot.
1: Got it.
2: Okay. That number is from this weekend alone, or
25: that's
2: last weekend
25: week.
2: Plus this weekend?
25: They reset it every week, Crash. Yes.
1: Mm-hmm. Then that just matches up with Worldwide Technology Raceway, doesn't it?
2: Because last weekend was $1,100.
1: Yep.
2: This, oh my God, this doubled it.
1: Freak Nation, thank you guys for being a part of this big old thing. And Worldwide Technology, thank you for all of the hospitality. 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
40: Up a two-day visit to the Emerald Isle. I'm Sue Guzman, Fox News. President Trump asked by reporters on Sunday as he left about the latest negotiations with Iran.
41: Iran wants to make a deal so bad. They're calling constantly. They want to make a deal. They got to make the right deal. I'm not going to make a deal that's no good.
40: As he left, the president had a surprise announcement for Ireland after getting requests to remove U.S. tariffs on Irish whiskey.
42: On behalf of the United States of America, I am going to take the tariffs off.
40: And this as the president is returning home to Washington. Meanwhile, a planned meeting between Iran and Oman has been postponed. The details from Fox's Kevin Cork.
43: The talks were set to address the status of the Strait of Hormuz. Oman and Iran have been negotiating a deal on managing shipping through the vital waterway, but Iran wants ships to pay transit fees, something Oman obviously opposes. Now, the meeting was postponed at the request of regional countries like Bahrain, who are already planning not to attend, citing its lack of diplomatic relations with Tehran. This comes as traffic through the strait remains relatively low amid continued U.S.-Iran fighting and attacks on vessels in that waterway. And for those of you who are wondering, yes, a U.S. naval blockade on Iranian ports remains in place. As for diplomatic efforts to end the fighting, they remain stalled, though the president says Iran wants to make a deal.
40: The Wall Street Journal reporting Iran is rebuilding its ballistic missile stockpile, meantime, in underground facilities. And some scary moments on Saturday for the Republican gubernatorial candidate in Wisconsin. The small plane he was riding in was forced to make an emergency landing in Lake Wausau. This was on Saturday, and here's what he had to say about it.
0: I signed up for the job to be governor of the state of Wisconsin a year ago. It was right here in Wausau a year ago that I announced, and I'm going to finish that job.
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40: Vice President J.D. Vance set to hit the road this week for a visit to the Midwest to tout the administration's success in manufacturing. Fox's Jared Halpern.
5: Vice President J.D. Vance will visit a welding manufacturer in Olathe, Kansas, a suburb of Kansas City. He'll be joined by Republican Senator Roger Marshall. Marshall is up for re-election in November, but Kansas is considered a safe GOP seat. Vance will also meet with local law enforcement in Kansas City, Missouri, to tout cooperation with his White House anti-fraud task force. The White House credits the task force with stopping more than $50 billion in fraudulent payments. Missouri's congressional map remains in some doubt following a pair of emergency filings at the U.S. Supreme Court from state Republicans trying to overturn lower court rulings blocking more GOP-friendly districts. At the White House, Jared Halpern, Fox News.
40: Time is running out for Floridians to weigh in on the state's possible repeal of student vaccine mandates.
6: The Florida Department of Health will end public comment today for a proposal that would remove requirements for four vaccines in K-12 public and private schools in the state. Shots for chickenpox, hepatitis B, Haemophilus influenza type B, or HIB, and pneumococcal disease. The agency began hearing from the public on its website on August 24th. Backed by Republican Governor Ron DeSantis, supporters say it's a push for medical freedom and parental rights, while public health groups, including the American Academy of Pediatrics, say vaccines are safe and effective and warn the repeal puts kids at risk for serious preventable diseases. The Florida Department of Health says it will review the public's feedback and file a final version of the rule. Kristen Goodwin, Fox News.
40: One person is dead, more than 30 missing after a passenger ferry sank off the Pacific island nation of Vanuatu. One body recovered and some 15 survivors were able to be pulled safely from the water. I'm Sue Guzman. This is Fox News.
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0: At least six people dead after a ferry capsizes. Where did that happen? And some of the details on it. Plus, how about this? Putin warning Europe against sending troops. I'm Kate Delaney. But first, we roll into the rundown here on America Tonight. Yeah, so much conversation, obviously, about Iran and what's the latest happening there. The president claiming the Iran war is going to end right after the midterms. He said that last week. He's said that again and again. He's reiterating that. Meanwhile, Mike Johnson, who is, of course, Speaker of the House, was on the Sunday shows, one of the Sunday shows, Meet the Press specifically. And here's what he said when he was asked about the White House having a blank check to continue the war with Iran.
1: War is not continuing. What we're trying to do now is resolve what has already been a big success. Operation Epic Fury, of course, achieved the objectives. We had to make sure that the largest state sponsor of terrorism did not have a nuclear weapon. That has been an objective and commitment of every administration for almost a half century. And everybody around the world. And the world is safer, and Americans are safer because we took care of that problem. Now we've got to resolve it. And the president's spending lots of time and energy every single day making sure we do that. But it has to be in a way that's advantageous for the American people and keeps the American people safe.
0: Yeah, you know there's going to be a ton of discussion about that because Congress is sweeping back into session again. So with everybody coming back, your representatives coming back to Washington, a lot of that conversation will ramp up, I think, even more because you still had people that were connected to D.C., but they were in their districts. They were doing the things they do from their offices away from Washington. Not everybody, but a lot. And there wasn't a lot of lawmaking, let's call it that, that was happening. So the Iran Gulf talks, without U.S. participation on reopening the Strait of Hormuz, have been postponed because that was something moving forward that was talked about. Like, how do we reopen this? So the Gulf diplomats and the Iranian officials were set to meet on Monday to talk about the Omani plan, they're calling it, for reopening Hormuz to regular tanker traffic. But that conversation would have happened without, the United States. But the news started circulating that it was happening, and then all of a sudden it was indefinitely postponed. In fact, I read about it first in an X post that I saw that was the foreign minister, the Omani foreign minister, who said, "We remain committed to fostering dialogue that supports stability and lasting cooperation in our region." So despite shipping traffic remaining depressed, the president, our president, has insisted the state of the waterway is acceptable for now with the U.S. military escorting oil tankers. Stay tuned for more on that. There's a lot of pressing going back and forth. Supposedly, there's a lot of close communication with regional partners there that has been happening. The question is, I mean, Iran, does it control the Strait of Hormuz? What the U.S. is saying is no, Iran does not control the Strait of Hormuz and never will. So this is part of the deal. The U.S. initially, I think, maybe underestimated Iran's willingness to just close the strait in response to the U.S. and Israel launching the combat operations at the end of February. And Tehran, this is their one chip in the game. They continue to try to capitalize by leveraging their ability to threaten commercial shipping and prolong the war, not war. So, what happens? We certainly would have to have the upper hand militarily. There's no question about that. But what do you do in the Strait of Hormuz? What is going to happen in the next couple of weeks? I feel like Mike Johnson, who's on top of this, because obviously any lawmakers, some of the briefings they're getting, I feel like when they're asked about, is this going to continue into next year? I cannot imagine that. But we're less than 50 days, right, outside of this midterm elections coming up. And that's November. So, you know, we got to look at the calendar. And, of course, the price of oil is shooting up. And if you pulled up to fill up and you get regular, you know, it was up more. Where, you know, it was up 17 more cents again. So it keeps on climbing. All right, meanwhile, the conversation about AI is just abundant in this land. Everybody has an opinion about what AI is, what is acceptable with the use of AI in different settings. And then you had Anthropic. And Anthropic's, one of the people inside, Jacob Coxon, became the whistleblower, who resigned from Anthropic because of what he feels is an existential threat with AI, basically ending us all. Here's what he said, as he was also part of the Sunday Swirl.
2: There were two factors that led to me wanting to sound the alarm right now. The first was the rapidly accelerating pace of capabilities. So these AIs are getting smarter very, very quickly. And in particular, in the next 6 months to a year, I expect the capabilities of our AI systems to be quite scary. And the second reason was recent incidents such as the OpenAI hacking attack on the website Hugging Face, which showed that these AIs really can just go rogue.
0: All right, so he's the ex-employee who, as you heard there, decided, yeah, they can go rogue. I had to sound the alarm, and he was an OpenAI researcher and an Anthropic employee who decided that rapid pace of artificial intelligence development was like summoning an alien species. So he was on a couple of different shows, including This Week with George Stephanopoulos, and looking at the scenarios of what is the most disconcerting thing when it comes to AI development. He resigned last week, and he had that post where he said, people building AI earnestly believe that it could kill us by the end of the decade. And he said that neither Anthropic nor OpenAI is acting responsibly, and we are racing straight to self-improving superintelligence and gambling with our lives. It's like a movie, because we've already seen this movie, as Hollywood has made several movies that talk about this, that emulate what would happen. So after that happened, you had the Anthropic CEO and some others who are saying technology is advancing too fast, so we're going to slow the pace at which we improve the capabilities of AI models. Progress will seem fast, but it'll still seem fast, but we have to make wise use of the time that we gain. So the climate for how people are accepting this, I think they realize the hurdles of it. And I don't know, how do you slow it down? Well, that seems pretty unclear. And how do you have a joint effort between companies to hold back AI development? Wouldn't that hit antitrust laws? I would think it would. And what about internationally? Are you kidding? Is China going to slow down AI development? I don't think that's going to happen. I could be wrong, but I don't think so. Coming up, what's on tap this week? We're talking about it on The Flip here on ATN.
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0: All right, a lot of things are happening. So we like to call this What's on Tap. And What's on Tap includes the first week of football in the NFL, concludes with a game that brings back one of its superstars, Pat Mahomes, after being out 9 months with a torn ACL. It's always so tough when you have an ACL injury. And, of course, he's so driven that it's not a shocker that he has worked out so very, very hard and has impressed, from what I understand, a lot of people at what he's been able to do physically and even training camp and all of that. And I have such respect for the Chiefs quarterback, the two-time league MVP. I mean, that season-ending surgery in December, the day after tearing ligaments in his left knee and zipping through rehab, and, you know, the off-season, the full program looked pretty good and practice, but of course he was out of the preseason schedule. No need to put him through that. Why? And it is pretty interesting because his teammates really have the true skinny on what he's looked like. Travis Kelce does a show podcast with his brother that's wildly popular, and he talked about the return of his friend, and like I said, one of the best quarterbacks in the league after that torn ACL.
10: What I've seen is a guy do everything he possibly can to be ready for week one. What he's done to get to this point is second to none. And you saw that switch flip when he had the surgery, of how he was going to be determined to get healthy for the season. And we're excited that he's going to be out there rocking with us on week one. You know, in terms of his ability to move around and stuff like that, he's a competitor, man. And he only knows one way to play the game. When that ball snapped, I expect to just see Patty Mahomes out there playing football.
0: Yeah, you heard what he said. He only knows one way how to play this game. So Kansas City is hosting the Denver Broncos for the last game of the first week, the Monday night game, which kicks at 8:15 Eastern. Kansas City is favored by 2.5 points in the Monday night game. Wow. Plus, a good time to remind you, we have Nailed the Score. That happens on our Tuesday show into Wednesday, and it's in our last segment of the first hour. I pick the game of the week, and you get the chance to nail the score. You can email me or call the show or call the hotline, and if you correctly nail the score, and you're the one that owns that score, because we could all guess the same thing, right? As soon as it leaves your lips or I get that email and it's time-stamped, you own the score, and if you nail it, you win, and you clear the prize closet to have a little shelf of prizes, good prizes, if somebody should win. We've had a couple of winners in the past, not recently, but in the past we certainly have had a few winners. And then six times during the season, including this first week I did it, and I'll announce the winner when we get to Tuesday, but I have a bonus game that you can only find out about the bonus game, and you can shoot me a guess for the bonus game up until kickoff by signing up for my newsletter. 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Sign up for the newsletter because the prizes are good. Let's just put it this way. Be pretty sweet to roll up to McDonald's or Wendy's or, I don't know, Starbucks and not have to pay to be able to use your gift card. We move on from that to a movie that I've been anticipating because I'm a crazy movie buff. You all know that. Russell Crowe and Ethan Hawke together in a movie. It's interesting. I like the premise of this movie. I've talked to a few people that are in the know about the movie, and I think it's going to play well. I don't think it's going to like crush everything at the box office, but I think it'll find an audience. And if you don't see it on the big screen, maybe you stream it. It's called The Wait.
6: Problem shared is a burden half, so what's the problem, son?
11: I'm in here. That's my problem. Got a daughter. In 1 month, she'll be awarded the state and up for adoption. Even with good time, I'm in here 6 more months.
6: I have a friend who needs a little help. I don't trust any of these boys, but I trust you. You do this thing, your time is done.
11: See this?
12: Come on.
11: This gold is trouble. There are a lot of desperate folk who think this gold ought to belong to them. That ain't happening on my watch. You men are going to march it across the wilderness before anybody even notices it's gone. But if any of it goes missing, well, then you got trouble.
13: Somebody else is out here.
14: I can help you. I'm as strong as any man here.
13: We have to move.
11: People get funny around gold. They'll lie, cheat, they'll kill you for it.
13: I am worried. Yeah, well, you should be. I don't know what team you all play for, but it sure as hell ain't mine. I don't know what team you all play for, but it sure as hell ain't mine.

0: Yeah, so that comes out this week, this Friday. The Weight follows Samuel Murphy, a wrongly incarcerated man in 1933 in Oregon. He's offered that early release. You heard it there, the details. If he smuggles stolen gold through really hazardous conditions in the wilderness. So he has to confront all kinds of things, betrayal, survival, all of that, because he just wants to get to his daughter. It looks really, really good. I know for sure it is on my list, so I'll be able to give you a really good cheap movie review after this upcoming weekend. I am certain of it. Meanwhile, Congress is back in session, like I mentioned. So one of the key things that they're going to have to work on, what's on tap, is the legislative priorities that would include Venezuela and diplomacy, what's happening there, because there's a focus on that. There is a focus on Russia sanctions. There's what's happening there with Russia. There's investigations on fraud in Minnesota, the ongoing fraud investigations. That's going to be addressed in committee hearings, most likely. And, of course, Mitch McConnell's return. He's still recovering from a June hospitalization due to a fall and pneumonia. So he's been MIA for more than 3 months. His staff have indicated they hope he returns when the Senate comes back, but they didn't really confirm the date. But then I heard through a little birdie, yes, he is going to return. I don't know. So is he going to return or not? 84 years old, his seventh and final term ends in January. And a lot of people are calling for, where is Mitch McConnell? Where is he? He was discharged August 6th, and that was then. It would have been 50-plus days after falling in his Washington home. So we'll see if we see him on the Hill or not. Remember, there was the picture that was released of he and his wife, at, you know, saying he was anxious to get back to work and all that, and it's been a three-month absence. You have the Kentucky governor, Andy Beshear, who's criticized McConnell for a lack of clarity surrounding his condition and said he's received zero communication from the state's senior senator as of this past Friday. So who knows? Again, the big question mark. Supposedly he is going to be there, but we'll know soon. That's why it's on tap. Also on tap, what's going to happen to the Kennedy Center? The Kennedy Center is saying now in Washington that they're the performing arts, that they're going to go bankrupt and that by Tuesday. So unless President Trump's name is added to the outside of the building, so they're near certain fiscal collapse. Wow. So now it went from we're arguing over names on the building to fiscal collapse. And there's going to be more happening with this, I'm sure, coming up on Monday and Tuesday. Rewind coming up next.
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1: Fox News, I'm Ted Lindner. The war in the Middle East expanding as Houthi rebels capture more territory near a crucial shipping strait.
2: Now they've already taken a key port city of Mocha, but what is more concerning to the West is their control over territory near a key strait, the Bab el-Mandeb Strait. Through this strait passes about 12% of the world's oil.
1: Fox's Steve Harrigan and President Trump calling on Ukraine's President Zelensky to pause strikes on Russian diesel refineries, claiming the attacks are contributing to a global shortage.
3: A lot of the diesel oil comes, and that's the one where there's a big up. It comes from Russia. Russia plants are being hit by Ukraine.
1: Oil futures inching higher on Sunday night. The national average has since surpassed $6.20. 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

0: Dr. Asaf Romorowski joins us. He's been on the show before, and I mentioned that this is what we were going to talk about. I just had this discussion with somebody. What is it that the college students, and even younger, don't understand about what caused the attacks or who was responsible 25 years after 9/11? It's still, gosh, just to think of 25 years. So, Asaf, thanks so much for coming back on.
1: Appreciate it. Thank you for having me.
0: So first, let me ask you this question. Where were you when all of this happened?
1: 25 years ago, I was working in Center City in downtown Philadelphia. And I remember the havoc and the concern, because after Flight 93 went down, there was concern that Philadelphia was also going to be on the docket. And so that's where I was watching and observing and also seeing the chaos when people were trying to leave Center City, Philadelphia.
0: You know, it's so interesting you say that, because my family's from there, and I was in New York, but my family was there. My mother was working in downtown in Center City, kind of right by the Liberty Bell, that Independence Square. And you, I don't know if you would remember this or not, but they opened up all the train stalls and just said, get out of the city. Just go, go, go. Get on SEPTA, get to wherever you had to go. And people were just fleeing from some of those buildings because, like you said, people thought that Philadelphia was on the list, and particularly that area.
1: I remember that, and I was right near City Hall. So again, all the buildings that had momentum, and that exactly that point of, you know, getting out of town. I mean, there was a great deal of concern. I mean, I remember watching it. You know, eventually we saw the news on TV, you know, of the towers, but there was this mad kind of rush to get out of Center City. Nobody knew exactly where the targets were. And by then, there was rumors, you know, later on about Flight 93. So, again, there were thoughts that, you know, Philly was on the target list.
0: Yeah, you're crazy, crazy, crazy. All right, so you're the executive director of Scholars for Peace in the Middle East. Of course, you have your PhD, Dr. Romorowski. And when we look at now these findings from a survey that was commissioned by the Association for the Study of the Middle East and Africa, and we look at what is this we know or don't know, or what have you found out about students and what they don't understand about what caused the attacks or who was responsible, it looks like fascinating information that you found out, including, you know, here's a big question. Why do so many Middle East scholars lack confidence that today's college students understand who carried out 9/11 and why?
1: So all good questions, and, you know, I am the executive director of both organizations. We did this study in order to look at this data, in particular to see what happened over the past 25 years and how it impacted higher education. Unfortunately, I mean, in a lot of these signs, we've seen a degradation of the academy where faculty believe that really, you know, that there has been a slow but sure kind of dogmatic viewpoint of the academy, refusing to accept viewpoints other than the kind of the ecosystem that's there. And, you know, we saw it, you know, again, from 9/11 till today, there's been within, you know, especially within the field of Middle East studies, a refusal to tackle topics like Islamism, radical Islam, what, you know, groups, you know, that, you know, were part of the ideological foundation of Al-Qaeda and ISIS and others. So as a result of that, I mean, if you think about it, the, you know, what you're seeing today is that what the survey revealed, that 66% of those who were surveyed said clearly that their students have no idea about the origins of 9/11. Who, again, have no understanding what led to the animosity and what led to the, you know, to the hatred toward the United States, the ideological foundation of all of this. And if you think about it, you know, from a generational standpoint, the kids on college campuses today are born post 9/11, so they have no historical anchors to even the basic question that you asked me, you know, before when we started this today, you know, where were you on 9/11? They weren't around. And so, they, you know, it's all history to them. But they have no context, no knowledge, no understanding. And this is a major problem, which has led to a big debate in the United States today about what kind of curriculum do American students need in higher education, but also in K-12 to understand what led to 9/11.
0: Yeah, and so what do you believe? You know, you see what's happening at these universities and some of the things that they just absolutely get wrong about terrorism and radical Islamist ideology. What's your take on all of that?
1: I come out of Middle East studies, and by training I'm a Middle East historian. The organization that I had, the Association for Middle East Studies in Africa, was created to counter the Middle East Studies Association. Within that kind of association, there was a growth of, I would say, anti-Americanism. There was a growth within the field of professors who teach that field who are only of either Arab or Palestinian descent, and they have a very distinct viewpoint that represents a kind of an isolationist, anti-American, anti-Western viewpoint. And so they refuse to come to terms with the reality. And moreover, again, you think about the academy at large providing knowledge and understanding. If you go back to the days of pre 9/11, a little bit days right after 9/11, where were these disciplines that predicted or spoke about these fields of what about what's been happening in the Middle East, which speaks of the detachment of the perceived reality on American Western college campuses and the reality in the Middle East. And I think that, and there's been a slow but steady hijacking, I would argue, of the academy in order to only think in a certain viewpoint. And that has to do also to the effect of foreign governments that are buying chairs and departments, Middle Eastern governments, and that has a very distinct viewpoint, because the perception was, and correctly so, that if you buy a chair or a department, you also buy the politics in which these topics are being taught.
0: Yeah, so someone coming from, again, your background, when you see this, it has to be disappointing. And then you got younger professors or younger academics who are stuck because they're afraid to challenge whatever is happening at a particular university for fear, let's face it, that they could even lose their job.
1: 100%. I mean, and that was also revealed in the survey of how many younger faculty had to self-censor because if they were in, because they felt that if they weren't part of the zeitgeist of the college or the university, then they would be ostracized. It could affect their promotion. It could affect what we've seen. I mean, again, if you put it into the perspective of what we've seen over the past 25 years, and even in particular, even if we saw over the past 3 years, during the encampment after the war in the Middle East began after 10/7, where you had faculty who were jumping up and down and celebrating terrorism, flying flags of ISIS, flying flags of Hamas and Hezbollah, known terrorist organizations. How do you get to that point where instead of combating terrorism, you're celebrating and embracing terrorism on American college campuses? And, again, in the very, 25 years since 9/11 and what that means. I mean, I remember actually after, after 9/11, going to campuses and speaking and teaching, trying to talk about the fact that Al-Qaeda and Hamas and all these ideologies stem from a similar viewpoint. We had that opening for maybe about, 2 months, and then everybody forgot. And I think that there has been a revisionist, dogmatic perspective that has gone to viewpoint where you have today influencers and individuals who want to say that, America is to blame for 9/11, things of the sort, coming out of people like Hassan Piker and others. I mean, I think that this is all a byproduct of a reductionist, revisionist history, but they're also affecting the voters, younger voters. They're affecting policymakers. Mm-hmm. I mean, the politics that are involved now as you're looking at the upcoming midterm elections, to my mind, is all a symptom of a larger problem. Whatever happens in higher education is never limited to higher education. There's a larger cultural problem that we're looking at here that needs to stop, and we need to get to the root of it all. And in order to bring it back to a point where we can trust our institutions.
0: Perfect place to end this. I so agree with you. Dr. Romorowski, don't be a stranger. We'll have you on again. You were great. Thank you.
1: Thank you.
0: All right, coming up around the bend. We have nearly a million. That was our rewind. Whoops, that was our rewind from last week. I wanted you to hear that because I thought it was significant since 9/11 was just 25 years past on, what was it, Friday. And there were so many wonderful ceremonies to honor all those lives that were lost. And it has always stuck with me that we will never, ever, ever forget. So John Harbaugh, the coach of the Giants, before the game with the Dallas Cowboys, which they beat the Dallas Cowboys on Sunday Night Football, they did a story where they just showed a picture of them, but they had gone down to that museum, the memorial, you know, the 9/11 museum, and had set up a conversation with people about it and what happened that day, because so many of the players on the team are a perfect example of younger people who were too young to understand or were barely, you know, were newborns, basically. And it makes a difference, of course, with history of how you take in 9/11 and what your thoughts are about that terrible, dark day in our history, depending on your age.
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2: 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Make sure you sign up for the newsletter because you can be eligible for those great prizes. You don't have to know anything about football. You just have to guess what the bonus game is six times a year. And there's going to be other little hidden, what we call Easter eggs, in those newsletters. So you don't want to miss out on that. All right, let's go to this one. First up is Carl, who's listening to us. WGCH AM 1490. Kate, I know you're on top of this. I know at one point you covered the Giants. I used to listen to you on The Fan. I've heard a bunch of people in Connecticut tell you that they listen to you because all of us are mostly fans of the Giants, but some Jets and I guess a couple of other teams too. So I wanted to get your take on how do you think Jackson Dart looked and how do you think the Giants looked under Harbaugh so far out of the gate. Well, you know what? It's so interesting because so many people picked the Cowboys to win this first one, but this is a different Giants team, right? And Harbaugh is part of the reason that it's different. You got to think of what he was able to achieve in Baltimore, and his fingerprints were all over this game. So what happened with the Cowboys, man, they had some sloppy plays, some dumb penalties that were costly, and they still managed to get a little bit closer at the tail end of the game. But the Giants won this 28-20, and Jackson Dart, 230 yards, three touchdowns. And this is huge because the rivalry, the hatred between the two teams is definitely still alive and well. And I was just watching Dart connect with Isaiah, you know, likely for two touchdowns. And it was brilliant. And then, of course, his buddy Cam Scadabo ran for one in his first game back from injury. And the Giants opened the season with Harbaugh as the new coach by nabbing a big one from Dallas. And it's like Dart especially, he made one throw after another. He scrambled. He kept the Dallas defense completely baffled off balance. It's so pretty much throughout the game. And this, it was interesting. And Dak Prescott threw a costly interception just for the halftime. But otherwise, he played okay for Dallas. But, you know, you're talking about the Giants, and the Giants are going to maybe cause some problems in the NFC East because we've written them off so often. Got to remember, different team. Look at who now is running this team and look at some of the players, some of the new players that are on this team. I mean, look, the Giants still had problems. They fumbled four times, absolutely. But they also looked a lot better. So if you are a Giants fan like Carl, you should feel pretty good about how, you know, how the team looked. All right, let's go to another one. This one is from Bill, who's listening to us, WOGO AM 680 and 103.1 FM, Chippewa Falls, Wisconsin. And he says, Kate, did you hear about the plane crash that happened with one of our representatives who is running for governor? It was so crazy that he had to swim to shore, and he says he's fortunate to be alive, and this was all over the tube in my area, of course. But over the weekend, he escaped a sinking plane. It was him and the pilot, and his name is Tom Tiffany. And so he had to get away from the sinking plane, and it happened on Saturday night. He was coming back from an event, and he was rescued in Lake Wasu. And wow, he got pretty emotional. And I kept seeing clips of that on our tube. I just wanted to know, because I know you talk about things that happen in planes a bunch, and this was really another small plane thing. And I guess the pilot lost power as they were approaching the downtown airport, so they had to make an emergency water landing. Imagine that in the dark. I know, that is a crazy, thanks for bringing that up. That is a crazy story. And I guess they had like minor injuries, but he was on his way home from the La Crosse County Lincoln Day dinner, which is a big deal. And, you know, he's running for governor. And after they landed, they called 911, but the plane was submerged. They had to get out of the plane, and they had to swim to a shallow area, from everything I understand. And then emergency responders, you know, reached him by boat. So he said he just felt so incredibly fortunate to be, and expressed his gratitude for the WASU Fire Department and how quickly they responded. I was looking at the plane. And it's and the pilot said to him, oh, it's crazy, because he had a press conference on Sunday night, and he said that the pilot said, we're going down, pull your seatbelt tight, and then he said that's what he did. That would be so crazy. And then they hit the water, right? And then you hit the water, boom, and then you see if you're okay, but then you got to open the door and figure out what you're going to do. Where can you be in the lake and you can't see anything. Good. I'm glad the congressman is all right. I mean, you know, Congressman Tiffany, thank goodness he's okay, because that would have to be a very frightening moment for sure. All right, move on to somebody else. This is Brett listening to us, WGSO 990 AM. And that, of course, would be in New Orleans. Kate, I watched this story about this ferry, and I can't tell you how many times I go on vacations with my family, and it seems like we're always on some ferry somewhere, and sometimes it's been overseas. But it kind of gave me pause when I saw the one that was in, I think it was the Java Sea, that just capsized in crazy weather. And why were the people out there in that weather? I have no idea. But it had like almost 250 people on board, and six people died. And they still have more than 100 plus unaccounted for. And then how many of them could be inside the ferry? They're thinking that might be part of it, but it really did make me think about, you know, how often do we go somewhere and we just trust everything's gonna be fine, and you're the foreigner in some other land, and you're just a passenger like everybody else, and then something freaky like that happens. Yeah, I just had this conversation with someone. I can't believe that you, Brett, that you brought this up, that how often you hear, like, I know it doesn't happen all the time. We could be paranoid and freaky about every place we go and what we do. But this ship had a lot of people and was traveling to Borneo, which is a popular tourist area. So I bet there were some other people on there. They weren't all people from that area, is what I'm thinking. In Indonesia, it's because it's beautiful, some of the places there. And plenty of people, you know, do that. But ships and a helicopter had to go to search for the survivors, and they're trying to figure out the cause of it, whether it was due to natural factors because of the crazy weather, technical problem, human factors. Yeah, really, really sad to see that happen. I know about that. That was like a few years ago, although it was a different circumstance in the U.S., when the duck boat flipped. And same thing, you got a bunch of people, tourists, someone dies. It flips over. People are scrambling for life preservers, you know, the whole thing. All right, pre-market bell. So the pre-market bell, let's check oil. Everybody always wants to know oil. Are you ready for this? Take a deep breath with me, because this is a number I'm going to say that I haven't said in a long time. $102 a barrel. And 85 cents. Yikes. You know, it's up when you pull up at the pump. It's a stick up when you pull up at the pump, let's face it. All right, that's because of everything that's happening in Iran and with the situation with Iran. Dow futures down 0.12%, S&P futures down 0.50%, NASDAQ futures down 1.26%. Remember, this is pre-market bell action, my friends. Thanks to all of you for listening to this hour of the show, and Dan Kinzerski for his work on the technicals. Make it count, everybody.
3: Hi, I'm Jay DeMarcus of Rascal Flatts. I've had the honor of playing for our troops overseas. I'll tell you, the joy I felt getting the chance to give back to our nation's heroes is something that's stuck with me ever since. If you're currently serving or have served, I just want to say thank you. Without your sacrifice, I wouldn't get to enjoy the freedoms that we do every day. It's a debt that cannot be repaid. Thank you from the bottom of our hearts. This message is brought to you by the U.S. Air Force.
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6: Conflict with Iran expands. I'm Ted Lindner, Fox News. President Trump saying this about it on Sunday outside the Irish Open as he spent the weekend in Ireland.
7: Iran wants to make a deal so bad. They're calling constantly. They want to make a deal. They got to make the right deal. I'm not going to make a deal that's no good.
6: The president there outside the Open in Doombeg, Ireland. The president had a surprise announcement for the country after getting requests to remove U.S. tariffs on Irish whiskey.
8: On behalf of the United States of America, I am going to take the tariffs off.
6: The president on his way back to D.C. tonight. Meantime, the president also addressing the war in Ukraine, the so-called Trump dividend, if Republicans sweep both chambers in the midterm elections in less than 2 months from now in November. Fox's Alex Hogan with more on that from Dublin.
9: Today, Trump telling reporters that he called Ukrainian President Volodymyr Zelensky to stop targeting Russian diesel infrastructure. In talking domestic issues, Trump today doubled down on his pledge to send every adult in the U.S. a $5,000 check if Republicans retain control of Congress in the midterm elections.
7: If the Republicans win, as I said, it's $5,000 to all adults in the country, and we can easily handle that because we're taking in so much money.
9: The proposal has been met with bipartisan pushback as Democrats slam the administration over the state of the economy. They also say they don't buy the promise of these $5,000 checks.
6: Some economic experts say the proposal could add to the country's debt. And the Republican running for governor in the state of Wisconsin, Tom Tiffany, saying he swam to safety after making an emergency landing in Lake Wausau on Saturday.
10: I signed up for the job to be governor of the state of Wisconsin a year ago. It was right here in Wausau a year ago that I announced, and I'm going to finish that job because there's a whole lot of people in Wisconsin that are counting on me.
6: Tiffany says he and the pilot sustained only minor injuries. 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
6: Time is running out for Floridians to weigh in on the state's possible repeal of student vaccine mandates.
9: The Florida Department of Health will end public comment today for a proposal that would remove requirements for four vaccines in K-12 public and private schools in the state. Shots for chickenpox, hepatitis B, Haemophilus influenza type B, or HIB, and pneumococcal disease. The agency began hearing from the public on its website on August 24th. Backed by Republican Governor Ron DeSantis, supporters say it's a push for medical freedom and parental rights, while public health groups, including the American Academy of Pediatrics, say vaccines are safe and effective and warn the repeal puts kids at risk for serious preventable diseases. The Florida Department of Health says it will review the public's feedback and file a final version of the rule. Kristen Goodwin, Fox News.
6: On Monday, Vice President J.D. Vance had to travel to the Midwest as part of the administration's efforts to tout manufacturing success. Fox's Jared Halpern has more on this from the White House.
14: Vice President J.D. Vance will visit a welding manufacturer in Olathe, Kansas, a suburb of Kansas City. He'll be joined by Republican Senator Roger Marshall. Marshall is up for re-election in November, but Kansas is considered a safe GOP seat. Vance will also meet with local law enforcement in Kansas City, Missouri, to tout cooperation with his White House anti-fraud task force. The White House credits the task force with stopping more than $50 billion in fraudulent payments. Missouri's congressional map remains in some doubt following a pair of emergency filings at the U.S. Supreme Court from state Republicans trying to overturn lower court rulings blocking more GOP-friendly districts. At the White House, Jared Halpern, Fox News.
6: And country singer Brian Duckworth has died. He was part of a family band called Taylor Made. He was just 56 years old. An official cause of death not yet reported. I'm Ted Lindner. This is Fox News.
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0: Dallas Cowboys knocked out by their rivals. That would be the New York Giants under the new era of a great big coach who knows about winning Super Bowls, John Harbaugh. It almost concludes the week in the NFL. Lots of people packing into bars and looking at their fantasy teams to see how well they did. Plus, Celine Dion completed her first full concert in 6 years. Lots of people scrambling to save the money to get to Paris to see her after overcoming a rare illness. I'm Kate Delaney, but first we rock into the rundown here at the top of America tonight. All right, it's still Iran, Iran, Iran. And because of what's happening in Iran, if you pulled up to fill up over the weekend, you definitely paid way more money than you've paid in a long, long time. It shot up significantly. And the price of oil is well over 100 a barrel, so that all makes sense. Over the weekend, the president said, in fact, again on Sunday, the conflict will end after the midterm elections. And he blamed the global diesel shortages, because there are those, on Ukraine, and says Tehran wants a deal. So delegations from the U.S. and Iran entered negotiations, as we all know, in June, aimed at let's end this and cut a deal based on that memorandum of understanding signed by both countries. But that didn't happen. Once that was up, the U.S. and Iran have exchanged strikes with the strategic Strait of Hormuz as the flashpoint. So the president said just a couple of weeks ago that the U.S. would launch a crushing economic operation to force Tehran into submission by using our allies, other countries, to also be part of this as well. So the newest thing that happened is the Monday meeting between Iran and regional countries have been postponed. We also have an Iranian ship attacked in the Strait of Hormuz. That happened over the weekend. And you have the Iraqi prime minister ordering an investigation into the origin of the strikes on the Saudi pipeline, which didn't help the price of gas. And so, again, the president said that the global diesel shortages are not because of what's happening between the U.S., the whole Iran thing. Instead, it's the Ukrainian strikes on Russian oil facilities. And he's urging Ukrainian President Zelensky to stop knocking out diesel fuel in Russia. The Speaker of the House, Mike Johnson, talked about the end of this conflict with Iran.
1: War is not continuing. What we're trying to do now is resolve what has already been a big success. Operation Epic Fury, of course, achieved the objectives. We had to make sure that the largest state sponsor of terrorism did not have a nuclear weapon. That has been an objective and commitment of every administration for almost a half century. And everybody around the world. And the world is safer, and Americans are safer because we took care of that problem. Now we've got to resolve it. And the president's spending lots of time and energy every single day making sure we do that. But it has to be in a way that's advantageous for the American people and keeps the American people safe.
0: You can bet that's going to be a lot of the conversation on the Hill as Congress comes back into session after a long break. And also anticipated is the return, if he does come back, because he's done in January, is Senator Mitch McConnell from Kentucky. It's a will he, won't he deal. Supposedly he's coming back, but there is no 100% guarantee of that. Let's put it this way. One thing I can guarantee you is there's so much conversation about AI, and that was part of the Sunday Swirl, just like the Speaker of the House, Mike Johnson, was there, who was on Meet the Press. The Sunday Swirl, to me, is all the yak of the political talking heads over what is going on, the top five things that affect our lives, let's say, and obviously what's happening in the Middle East does affect our lives. So Jacob Coxon, who is the whistleblower who resigned from Anthropic, part of the whole AI deal, he was a researcher, said that he had to resign because of what he felt was going on behind the scenes that they were fearful of, that the public had no knowledge of what AI could really do and destroy us as a civilization. Here's what he said.
2: There were two factors that led to me wanting to sound the alarm right now. The first was the rapidly accelerating pace of capabilities. So these AIs are getting smarter very, very quickly. And in particular, in the next 6 months to a year, I expect the capabilities of our AI systems to be quite scary. And the second reason was recent incidents such as the OpenAI hacking attack on the website Hugging Face, which showed that these AIs really can just go rogue.
0: Yeah, wow. Watching this, it is scary listening to him and thinking about now you've got Anthropic CEO saying, yeah, we need to slow down AI. I mean, that's, you know, this is what has to happen. It's our toughest dilemma is the advancement of it. And here's the thing. What happens if China doesn't do the same thing? I want to ask all of you, tell me, do you think China is going to say, oh, let's all pull back on this? I don't think so, right? And that's one of the concerns of the Anthropic CEO, is he's saying that's, you know, what happens if China doesn't do that same thing? He published an essay on Saturday urging AI companies, perfect timing right after there was the whistleblower, to slow down how quickly they improve their most advanced models. And what an interesting time after the backlash over the data centers comes and all of that, and after Coxon's warning about the, who you just heard, the threat to humanity and the things that he had heard, that was the big, big concern. So you've got these AI models from Chinese startups that have gained a ton of steam against some of the lead offerings from American companies like OpenAI and Anthropic. And this is a serious conversation. So this isn't something, oh, yeah, we'll deal with it, because it is moving at the speed of lightning. And, of course, it affects our lives. Now, the president is slated to meet with President Xi at the White House on September 24th, and the two are expected to discuss AI. So now there's a ton of public backlash. There's a backlash over data centers. There's also calls for regulation that's happening out of Washington to say that this would be one of the number one things that all of us should be concerned about. It's certainly in my top three, I got to tell you. It is definitely in my top three, because it touches every single one of us. Every single one of us will be affected and are already affected by AI. You've already been affected in some way. I can tell you I have been at least three or four different ways. All right, congratulations to Celine Dion. She completed that first concert, as I said, 6 years after getting a terrible illness. And, you know, she sang some of her superstar hits, and she had this weird disease called stiff person syndrome. It's a rare progressive neurological disease that attacked her muscles, including those in her throat. So how was it going to go? And I guess it went really, really well. So good for her. She is a songbird, that's for sure. Hang with us. Man Cave next.
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0: Thank you so much. We are in the man cave. And what a wild weekend it was, because football is totally 100% back, right? So you had college football, some incredible finishes. And I'm going to tell you about one that I think is absolutely hands down the biggest and one that everybody was talking about. Let's just say I lived in this state. Let's just say I saw a bunch of their games. That's the big hint, hint, hint. But a reminder, I wrote a book called Invade the Man Cave. It's about sports of all sorts. You can get it on Amazon or Barnes and Noble. So let's go to college football Saturday. And the big, one of the big finishes was what happened between Texas and Ohio State. And, you know, like Oklahoma State beat Oregon. That was huge, 39-31. Big, right? But this game, I mean, even Wake Forest beat Purdue two overtimes. Pretty exciting. I saw some of the highlights of that. You had a bunch of blowout games from the major players. But thinking that Ohio State would go, and of course, always a possibility, would go into Austin, Texas, and lose to the Longhorns the way they did, because they had such a big edge on them. That was the thing. They were crushing them. And sure enough, that's why you wait for the whole game, because you never know what's going to happen. And it was an incredible, incredible finish at Darrell K. Royal Stadium. Take a listen.
1: Last play. Desperation heave by Sand launches into Texas territory, and it'll be bobbled up in the air and finally intercepted. And Texas storms from behind to stun number one.
0: Yeah, so they were four, and Ohio State was one. Now they're one. The Buckeyes are six on most polls. They stole a big one, 24-23, a 20-point comeback in the fourth quarter. Largest fourth-quarter rally to win against an AP number one team. How about that? I mean, the Buckeyes were cruising. They were in complete control, dominant in three quarters, leading 23-3. But Manning did it, Arch Manning. His touchdown pass to Ryan Wingo early in the fourth started the comeback, and you just heard there the tail end of it. What a thriller. I know the people that went to go see that were really excited. If you root for Ohio State, you're not quite as excited, and you're kind of shocked, maybe even just a day or two later. All right, let's dive into what happened on NFL Sunday. And NFL Sunday included this. The Vikings came back and beat the Packers. Listen to the final stake in the heart for the Cheesehead fans.
2: Two touchdowns, no picks. Third and five. He still has it. He's got Jefferson over here in the flat. Jefferson going for the yardage. He dives for the pylon. Soars through the air, and it's a touchdown. Oh, my goodness. What a play by Justin Jefferson.
0: You're welcome, people listening on WCCO. That is awesome. I mean, seriously, the Vikings win it 39-22. Carson Wentz finishes with 133 yards and three touchdowns in that deal. Jefferson, who you heard there, eight catches, 92 yards, and a couple of TDs. Big win for them. It's interesting because in my straight-up pool, I picked Minnesota to win, and they were losing, and I kept looking in. I'm like, what is happening? What is happening here? And then they turned it all back around. Chicago drubbed the Panthers 59-37. Bears quarterback Caleb Williams, amazing, on fire. Check out this move.
3: Pressured. Gets away from the traffic. Wide open space. There goes Caleb Williams to the end zone.
0: Yeah. I have a lot of friends who live in Chicago and are Bears fans, and I know they listen to the podcast a lot. The Bears winning that one just picks up Caleb Williams what he was last year, 269 yards, couple of touchdowns, and biggest ever when we're talking about four TDs and the route for them, biggest ever for Chicago when you start off the season that way. I mean, look, the number one pick in the 2024 draft, I mean, he looks like a MVP already. It's early in the season, we'll see, but they broke that franchise record for points in an opener. And that had stood since 1948, when, by the way, Chicago had hung 45 points on Green Bay at the time at Wrigley Field. So how about that? All right, we move on to another highlight for you. So for everybody listening to us in the Tampa Bay, St. Pete area, Buccaneer fans, I was so psyched about Baker Mayfield getting his contract extension, the money I think he did deserve. But boy, did he have a rough day. Three turnovers like this one against the Bengals.
3: All right, Carissa, Baker Mayfield under pressure. Trouble, down he goes. The ball's out. Loose ball on the turf, and it's scooped up. A scoop and a score for Demetrius Knight. And the Bengals take the lead in Cincinnati.
0: Yeah. And so 33-27 at the end of this one, it was all said and done. And a lot of those mistakes, of course, account for what happened there. And it the Bengals forced four turnovers, actually, to hold off the Buccaneers. And it was it's just a big couple of weeks for Mayfield, so I'm sure that was disappointed because he signed the $165 million three-year extension. It's one game, people, though, right? It's one game. So we'll see. So anyone listening to me on 1040, don't feel really, really upset and thinking, this is it for the season. Of course, you get it. It's one game, but a good game for the Bengals. So for people listening that are Bengals fans, hey, a very, very sweet win. For people listening that are Bengals fans, hey, a very, very sweet win for them. All right, a couple of others I'm going to throw out at

0: 31. Josh Allen, 334 yards and a couple of touchdowns for him. So his four touchdowns end up making the difference, as we know. What's really interesting is he threw a 34-yard touchdown pass to Joshua Palmer with 1:36 on the clock that lifted them in the end to what I just said the final score was. It was a back-and-forth game, and Allen said afterwards, look, it feels good to start the season off right, to get the win. It was the Bills' first win at Houston since 2006, so they like it. The Texans had a chance to win in the closing seconds, but Greg Rousseau had his second strip sack of the day, taking down C.J. Stroud at the Buffalo 28, and that's how it played out at the tail end of this. All right, other games to mention. Jacksonville knocked off Cleveland 34-10. Trevor Lawrence, 245 yards and four touchdowns in that win. Oh, the Saints were oh so close. They came back. This was a game I think the Saints should feel good about, even though they lost it in the waning moments in overtime, 31-30. The Lions beat them, and it really was a thrilling comeback for them. But the Lions stopped the Saints on a 2-point try in OT. So for as they were going for the win, and they had a chance to score, but they couldn't extend the game. Kellen Moore, the coach, chose to go for the win instead of the tying the game with time on the clock. So Tyler showed through an incomplete pass in the end zone on that attempt. But again, game one, there were good signs there. I'll tell you who should feel really excited. One, Jets fans, because they knocked off the Titans 23-10. But also Cardinals. Cardinals beat the Chargers. People were not expecting that. Brissett, 277 yards and a touchdown, but 26-14. And part of this is because of some of the players that they have added to their roster. And it's Mike LaFleur's coaching debut, rookie head coach, defeating Jim Harbaugh-led Chargers in that game. So good for him. I think good things coming their way for sure. All right, coming up next, Sol Singh joins us in Author's Corner.
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2: Hi, I'm Gary LaVox from Rascal Flatts. You know, music has always been a huge part of my life. It's something that I started pursuing as a kid and never gave up on. 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Music has allowed me to travel around the world and to meet a lot of interesting people. So don't let anybody tell you that your dreams aren't possible, because they are. This message is brought to you by the U.S. Air Force.
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16: News. I'm Sue Guzman. President Trump calling on Ukraine's President Vladimir Zelensky to pause strikes on Russian diesel refineries, claiming the attacks are contributing to a global shortage.
17: A lot of the diesel comes, and that's the one where there's a big up. It comes from Russia, and the Russia plants are being

0: by Ukraine.
1: Diesel prices rising to $6.20 a gallon. The Republican running for governor in Wisconsin, Tom Tiffany, surviving an emergency landing. His small plane went down in Lake Wausau Saturday. He and the pilot sustained only minor injuries, and he adds he's looking forward to returning to the campaign trail.
2: He had 4 stitches, I believe, in one of his bones. That was the extent of his injuries. I have 12 stitches up in my eyebrow, but other than that, just a few scratches.
1: Tiffany thanked emergency first responders Sunday. 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

0: Sol Singh joins us, and I'll tell you what, she's had an interesting life, and she has written a very interesting book, and it's called, it's one that just pops out at you, Thank You for Smiling. I was thinking about her today when I was walking Guinness, and I was thinking, what a beautiful name for a book, and the story has such meaning, and it takes you in a couple of different directions, that's for sure. So we're glad to have her with us on Author's Corner here on America Tonight with me, Kate Delaney. Sol, thanks for coming on.
1: Thank you so much for having me.
0: I think it's important. You talk about family. You have family, some kids you care deeply about, and you grew up in a really rough way, but you were able to come out on the other side. Tell the listeners about that, because your journey is important because of how you've written this book.
1: Absolutely. So I grew up in Colorado. My mother was a lady of the night. She was a prostitute. Her story actually leads into my story, because she was a 14-year-old runaway who ended up getting picked up by a truck driver, and that person turned her out on the street. And so my siblings and I are all products of her various Johns. I always say that someone's paid $25, and that was a well-intended investment. That's why I'm here today. And so my story really is growing up as the product of someone who experienced her own traumas, but then put those traumas onto me. I was the scapegoat of the siblings that I knew. She ended up having 13 children, but I only grew up knowing the three younger than me, so I was the oldest of us four. I really became a parent at a very early age, and so my mother really struggled with drugs and alcohol. She struggled with her own abuse, and so she would take that anger out on me, and I was made to be responsible for taking care of my younger three siblings. I have two brothers and a little sister. And so when I was 4 years old, my mother actually took me into the mountains to drop me off in the middle of a storm. It was about a couple days. And they turned me over to a park ranger. That park ranger took me back down the mountain and reunited me with my mother. And so I really, at that time, learned to distrust adults, because I knew that she intentionally left me. But I was also glad to get reunited with her so I could be there to take care of my younger brothers and my little sister. At the age of five, my mom decided one day to, my mom used to make me sell drugs for her when I was five. And so unless I sold what she asked me to sell, I wasn't allowed, or my siblings were not allowed in the house after kindergarten class. They were in pre-K, my sister was in a daycare. And so when I gave her the money that she expected me to give her, she sat me down on the floor and said, I'm going to go to the grocery store. And while I'm gone, you better not open this door for anybody. And she never returned. And so at 5 years old, for about a month, I took care of my 4-year-old brother, 3-year-old brother, and my 18-month-old sister. I was 5 years old, and we lived pretty much by ourselves for about a month until someone noticed, obviously, my smell and, I'm digging in the trash can to get food for my siblings, trying to keep up the image that I had a parent in the home. Somebody noticed and eventually contacted Child Protective Services and the police, and so at the age of five, I went into foster care. Because my siblings and I are all different shades of the rainbow, we were split up. At that time, you really went to foster homes that you favored or looked more like. So my brothers were able to go together. My sister was adopted pretty quickly when she went into foster care. And so I then started the journey of going from foster home to group home, having had 32 different placements in my my time while I was in CPS. In that, I really wanted to have a better life, and reading was my savior, to be honest with you. Reading books gave me an insight into different worlds out there that I was not exposed to. It gave me an opportunity to see that there's options in the world opposed to the one that I was living in. And so I divulged in books. I read everything I could possibly read because I was under the impression, young, that the more I read, the more I knew, the better I would be able to set myself up to have a better life than the one I was born into. And so therefore, when I turned 16 years old, I petitioned the state of Colorado for emancipation. I emancipated, became basically a legal adult at the age of 16. And so I lived a very adult life. I was very intelligent, I was smart. Like I said, I read a lot of books. I ran track. I was in speech and debate. I just kept myself involved in any and everything that I felt was going to set me up for a better life. And also to show my brothers, because I had no more contact with my younger sister, show my brothers that we don't have to be what society tells us we're going to be because of our background. I used my traumas. I used every foster home or group home as a learning experience to help me be an even better person and for others and for myself. I graduated at the top of my class in high school. I went to the University of Texas and decided to study sociology because I really want to understand human behavior. And then in my path, it led me into education. And so now I currently serve as a principal of a school for students with emotional and behavior disorders.
0: Wow, so that's like coming full circle. You're such an inspiration in the sense that that is so tough. It would be so easy to go down a different path. It would be so easy to give up. And no one would blame you because you had to become an adult, like you said, at 16, but really at 5, you had to become an adult. Yes. With younger siblings and caring so much about them. What was it that drove you? You said reading really helped, and that probably set you on that path of, as you say, and you were smart because you wanted to learn and be absorbed in the books and escape from what you were escaping from. How did you endure all those different placements then after what had happened as a child?
1: I really, like I said, I read so many different books, and you know, I remember reading the Little House on the Prairie series, and I just knew from what I read and all the different fiction and nonfiction books I would read that there was something greater out there for me. Like, I did not have to succumb to the circumstances of my life. And I think that was embedded in me at a very early age because, you know, my mother was very abusive. Her abuse could really be more classified as torture. And, you know, if she would hogtie me and bound me and put me in the basement for days, I came this mindset, like, I knew this was going to eventually end, so I'm going to eventually get out so I can get back to my brothers and sisters. So scars always healed, so I always knew that with progression of time that things could get better. And the more I read, I could read people going through their own conflicts and seeing how they came out of those conflicts, and that really just kind of kept me focused on, I always had a saying that, you know, when you hear people say, today is my worst day, this is the worst day of my life, if I just wake up the next morning, I just beat my worst day. And so every day was an opportunity for through survival just to get to the next day, because I knew the next day had bigger hope and promises than with the day before. So every day wasn't my worst day because I always beat them. And that really became my mindset. Like, yes, today sucks. Today I don't like what's going on, but if I can just endure, I can get to the next day. And then hopefully then I can inspire my brothers, because really my focus was helping my brothers not fall into stereotypes and patterns of our past. I needed to be their inspiration, and the only way I can inspire them is to set the example for them that every day is an opportunity to be a better person, to address whatever concerns that I had the day before, but I just had to keep waking up.
0: When people read your book, what do you hope they take away from reading your book and your story?
1: That we are not our past. We are not the narrative that other people try to put on us. I hope people read my book and find a little girl who fought and strove to be a better person, and that there are people in this world that little nuggets of kindness really can plant the seed for greatness. So my title of my book, Thank You for Smiling, came from a sixth grade teacher who, you know, I was known not to smile. I was known not to have literally any emotion. I had learned how to cut emotion off. And so when she wrote me this note, when I was sitting in the back of a classroom and reading a book inside of my math book, she wrote that note, Thank You for Smiling. And that note stirred in me at, when I was 12. I didn't really understand at the time why my spirit was stirred. I eventually realized in life that that note for the first time gave me my humanity. And so I hope that people can garner from my story that small acts of kindness, recognizing the humanity in the ones that are quite easily invisible in our society, truly can make a life enduring impact on somebody.
0: Wow, what a story and what a title. Thank You for Smiling. Soul Sing, get this book. You can get it for a song as a Kindle or paperback on Amazon or Barnes & Noble. Thank you for coming on.
1: Thank you so much.

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7: This is certainly right up our alley. The name of the book, The Venture Alchemist, Rob Latka joins us. He teaches at Tulane, and you can imagine the young minds that he deals with, which is so interesting because if we look at the tech landscape now, and you think, and again, we talk about this on the show all the time, social media, where is it headed? What does it mean for our kids? All of that. This book really nails it. Rob, thanks for coming on.
8: Hey, thank you so much for having me.
7: So what do you think? Because you look at Facebook, you look at Google, I mean, you look at everything, including, you know, PayPal. So many questions about the culture and business and politics and society and the future of our democracy and economy. So, I look at this and I look at big tech. Where do you think we are with big tech?
8: So, Kate, I'd start with this, which is that for the last 2 decades, maybe even 3 decades, we should have been having conversations about what these tools have done to us and frankly, how we've been using them ourselves. I mean, I think we need to take personal responsibility for the fact that we've been making a lot of choices about how we spend our time and our attention. And I think the people who created these tools and designed them in ways that turned out to be pretty dangerous for our kids, like Vivek Murthy, the Surgeon General, had a warning on May 23rd, 2023. It was literally about how this stuff is dangerous for our kids. It's rewiring their brains. It's affecting their amygdala. It's affecting their prefrontal cortex. It's because it's flooding these kids with dopamine. And you're right, Tulane, I asked my students, you know, hey, how much are you using your devices? What's your screen time? And at the beginning of each semester, we pull out our phones, look at our screen time. It's 5, 6, 7 hours a day. And you think about that, especially for them, they're on TikTok. Like, let's not kid ourselves. TikTok is a state-owned enterprise from the Chinese. They are not trying to give our kids very valuable information, very honest information. It's extreme. And you think about that with some of the campus debates that are happening right now. Part of it's because that's how they're getting their quote-unquote news. And so, you know, I think we need to reckon with it right now, because we haven't been reckoning with it for the last two decades, and it's time.
7: So that's a good example. When you talk about TikTok, I love it that you have everybody pull out their phones and how much screen time. That's a good thing for everybody listening. Pull out your phone right now, Rob's suggestion. How much screen time do you have? You know, I think search engines, and you dress that with Google. Google starts off, it's great. Oh, my gosh, I can find this recipe I didn't know, or I can find out some more details about some scores or whatever. But what's happened in the erosion of, like, Google, for example?
8: Yeah, so in my new book, it's called The Venture Alchemist, as you said, and I talk about alchemy because it's about how they turn profits into power. It's how they turned all of the time and attention that we've been spending with them into influence on us and over us. And Google's a great example, because Sergey and Larry, when they were here at Stanford, I'm in San Francisco right now, when they were at Stanford, they were worried about the erosion of truth. In their original master's thesis at Stanford, they decry, and that's the right word, they were decrying the fact that we were going from so many .edus to .coms. They did not want the internet to be so commercialized, because they didn't want advertisements to be replacing answers. And it makes sense that they're professors' kids, right? And universities are set up to try and pursue truth and knowledge. And that is what they were, idealistically, that's what they were hoping to do, was create basically an answer machine. They wanted to scour the early internet and index it all. And then it was originally called Backrub, and that's what my book does. I go into the origin stories of these companies. They called it Backrub, and it was because they were checking the backlinks of when something referred to something else. And, you know, for professors' kids, that's basically citation counts. That's peer review and citation counts. That's how you know who is the most reputable scholar, is because of their citation counts. And that's the same thing that they were doing here. They're figuring out the most reputable, honest, truthful information based upon that. And they said that if you ever run ads next to answers, which is what Yahoo was doing at the time, it was insidious business. Like, they used those words. They said it was the dark arts. So it's like the black arts. It's almost like a voodoo of insidious business. And that's what they said in their master's thesis. And then they turned around, of course, they ran ads next to answers. And that's why Don't Be Evil. So that's exactly why their slogan was Don't Be Evil. They knew they couldn't possibly do good if they were running ads next to answers and eroding the truth. But they had to, because it was the only way their business model would work.
7: Wow. You know, I think about apps, and there's an app for everything. And people constantly want you to download apps, even fast food, because you don't get a discount if you don't download the app. So we think, well, it's free. How many of them are free? We're not paying for this app. Should we trust that?
8: So there's a popular phrase out here in the Bay Area of, if you're not paying for the product, then you are the product, right? The idea that your time and your attention that you're spending on these apps, they're actually really valuable. And so if you're not paying for the product, if it's free, it's not actually free, because your time and attention are valuable. And so if you're not paying for the product, you are the product. But in my book, I go even further, because I think that idea is right, but I think it misses a very necessary nuance here, which is it's not about just our time and our attention and our screen time and how much time we're spending on our devices. It's also about our data, okay? The content we're creating, the data that we're creating. And frankly, if you look at a company like Uber, the work that we're doing, like, that is almost labor. It's almost, it's work, right? I mean, all of it's creating valuable assets in terms of our data and our content, and they're monetizing it. And here's one of the most interesting ideas that's in my book. We should share in the value of that data. and that content. There's no reason why people shouldn't share in at least some of the value of all that we're creating. It's our creation. It's not these platforms. The platforms are essentially just where it's the work is being done. If it's the most valuable asset, then why are people not sharing that value?
7: Oh, boy, I so agree with that. All right, the name of the book, again, is The Venture Alchemists. And, you know, Rob really goes deep on this, some of what we're talking about. We're just giving you that real good overview. So when we look at legislation, where do you think we should go with that? Because it always seems like such a layup when you call big tech people, founders and CEOs, up to the Hill. And then you yell at them and say, did you know this? I'm just thinking in my head, Facebook, for example, or Meta, as it's called now. But then nothing ever comes of it. Where do you think we should go with this?
8: Yeah, nothing ever comes of it. Okay, for the last two, even three decades, this isn't even a sort of free markets activity here. I mean, for me, I'm a business school professor. I really believe in capitalism, right? I really believe in free speech, and I believe in capitalism, and I believe in all the virtues and values of our democracy, but it's not working for us on these issues right now. I think we just have to be honest about that like our legislators have not passed anything meaningful about any of the issues that we try to do here. They bring people up to the Hill, and then they sort of yell and scream at them in order to do what? To promote a version of themselves that looks like they're doing something without actually doing something. And frankly, like, that's the world that big tech has created that we all are a part of, where we get so distracted that we don't actually take real action, where we do performative versions of ourselves on a Facebook post or an Instagram post. Like, does that actually create any real value? Like, I would argue that it's not for all of us. I mean, one of the lines I use in the book, and I really thought long and hard about this one, was like, what is the point of every Facebook post that I've ever posted, of all of the data and the content that I have created? I mean, I was at Yale in 2001 to 2005, right when Facebook was coming online. I was one of the first users of Facebook, okay? And all of that data and the content that I've created, what's the value of it to me? Well, here's what I would say. My conclusion is, it's meaningless points on a made-up scoreboard. Like, on my deathbed, I'm not going to care how many Instagram likes I got or how many comments I got. And if that is actually making me less thoughtful and less present with my children and less of a human being because I'm not being honest, I'm actually just trying to promote some version of myself that's the best representation of myself, that's not who I want to be. And so I think it's both, we have to think long and hard about our own choices, but then we also need to make sure that our democracy is working for us.
7: Boy, no kidding. We have like 40 seconds left. What do you hope, and you're saying it, but what do you hope people take away from reading your book?
8: Well, I hope that they will buy it and read it, because the thing is, I've worked really long and hard on these stories, and it's professionally fact-checked. It was peer-reviewed, but it's meant to be really good stories that people can enjoy. It's not a business book that's just for the classroom. It's a smart book, I believe. I believe I worked really hard to make it something that's intelligent, but it's a really clear story about who these people were, what were they doing, what were they deciding, what were they worried about, what were their mistakes, and then what moral trade-offs did they make. And then what were we doing all along too? And so that my hope is that people will enjoy the book and that starts some conversations that could be meaningful.
7: Love it. Rob Lockaby, again, The Venture Alchemist. Pick it up. Thanks, Rob.
8: Thank you so much.
3: This is Franklin Graham. I think when there's a crisis anywhere in the world, God wants us to be there, to care for those that are suffering.
9: Samaritan's Purse. We go to the hard places of the world. We go to the remote places of the world. And then when we are there, we meet their emergency needs in the name of Jesus.
3: This is the focus of Samaritan's Purse.
10: We are human. We don't want to just survive. We want to live a real life.
11: Samaritan's Purse is like a blessing from God.
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13: I felt hope for the very first time, and I will never forget that feeling.
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14: Gulf Talks called off. I'm Sue Guzman, Fox News. A planned meeting between Iran and Oman has been postponed. Details from Fox's Kevin Cork.
15: The talks were set to address the status of the Strait of Hormuz. Oman and Iran have been negotiating a deal on managing shipping through the vital waterway, but Iran wants ships to pay transit fees, something Oman obviously opposes. Now, the meeting was postponed at the request of regional countries like Bahrain, who are already planning not to attend, citing its lack of diplomatic relations with Tehran. This comes as traffic through the strait remains relatively low amid continued U.S.-Iran fighting and attacks on vessels in that waterway. And for those of you who are wondering, yes, a U.S. naval blockade on Iranian ports remains in place. As for diplomatic efforts to end the fighting, they remain stalled, though the president says Iran wants to make a deal.
14: Meanwhile, this planned meeting, as he's referenced, between Iran and Oman has been postponed, and the Wall Street Journal is reporting Iran is rebuilding its ballistic missile stockpile in underground facilities. President Trump asked by reporters Sunday as he left about the latest negotiations with Iran.
16: Iran wants to make a deal so bad. Calling constantly. They want to make a deal. They got to make the right deal. I'm not going to make a deal that's no good.
14: As he left, the president had a surprise announcement for Ireland after getting requests to remove U.S. tariffs on Irish whiskey.
17: On behalf of the United States of America, I am going to take the tariffs off.
14: And some scary moments for the Wisconsin Republican gubernatorial candidate in Wisconsin. The small plane he was riding in forced to make an emergency landing in Lake Wausau on Saturday.
18: I signed up for the job to be governor of the state of Wisconsin a year ago. It was right here in Wausau a year ago that I announced, and I'm going to finish that job because there's a whole lot of people in Wisconsin that are counting on it.
14: And as Representative Tom Tiffany, America's listening to Fox News.
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14: Vice President J.D. Vance is set to hit the road this week for a visit to the Midwest to tout the administration's success in manufacturing. Fox's Jared Halpern.
23: Vice President J.D. Vance will visit a welding manufacturer in Olathe, Kansas, a suburb of Kansas City. He'll be joined by Republican Senator Roger Marshall. Marshall is up for re-election in November, but Kansas is considered a safe GOP seat. Vance will also meet with local law enforcement in Kansas City, Missouri, to tout cooperation with his White House anti-fraud task force. The White House credits the task force with stopping more than $50 billion in fraudulent payments. Missouri's congressional map remains in some doubt following a pair of emergency filings at the U.S. Supreme Court from state Republicans trying to overturn lower court rulings blocking more GOP-friendly districts. At the White House, Jared Halpern, Fox News.
14: The Kennedy Center could be closing if a solution to avoid bankruptcy is not found soon. Fox's Marianne Rafferty.
24: The Washington Post reporting the Kennedy Center for the Performing Arts is on the brink of bankruptcy and could close as early as Tuesday. Trustees installed by President Trump argue putting his name back on the building's facade may be key to securing fundraising to keep it open. The center is facing a roughly $23 million deficit amid a host of artist cancellations following Trump's takeover of the venue. Trustees will meet on Tuesday to consider the center's future.
14: The Kennedy Center experienced a partial ceiling collapse Friday, the latest in a series of long-standing structural problems with the facility. One person is dead, more than 30 missing, after a passenger ferry sank off the Pacific Island nation of Vanuatu. A body was recovered and 15 survivors were pulled from the water. And beloved country singer Brian Duckworth has died. He was part of a family band called Taylor Made. He was 56. His family making that announcement Sunday. So far, there's been no word on a cause of death. I'm Sue Guzman. This is Fox News.
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25: 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So don't let anyone tell you your dreams aren't possible, because you know what? 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
30: 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Welcome to the program. 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
30: 888-971-7243, 888-971-SAGE. I am Larry Elder, also known as the Great Eldersky, the sage from South Central, the prince of Pico Union, the czar of common sense. You should see the size of my business card. We have so much to get to between now and the close of our action-packed three-hour live show. By the way, follow me on Twitter, follow me on Facebook, follow me on Threads, follow me on Instagram, follow me on Truth Social. Now, despite predictions that the unprecedented Republican midterm convention, never held one before, in Dallas last night would be a bust, the first night looked like a roaring success. Illinois Democrat Governor J.P. Pritzker, who might run for president in 2028, says Trump is, and I'm quoting him, suffering from dementia. I think we can all see that, end of quote. Did Pritzker watch Trump last night? Trump was, to borrow an expression, Trumpian. Trump said, by the way, if Republicans hold onto the House and the Senate in the midterms, every American adult would get $5,000. Don't know where the money's going to come from, but it was entertaining. James Tallarico, the Texas Democrat candidate for Senate, apparently no longer believes there are six genders. Don't know what happened to the other four. The son of the co-founder of Hamas, who renounced Islam and became an American citizen, squared off against the pro-Hamas co-host of the Young Turks. It wasn't a fair fight. CNN's Jake Tapper said, given the unpopularity of President Trump, the Senate races in Michigan and Maine are surprisingly tight. Hassan Piker, the gift that keeps on giving, said Americans don't care about 9/11. They pretend to, he said, but they really don't. Gavin Newsom says Barack Obama gave him the green light to gerrymander California. All of this and more, 888-971-7243. Feel free to call and join in. I want to start with this. Tomorrow is the 25th anniversary of 9/11. And at a forum, George W. Bush was talking with Condoleezza Rice. And listen to part of his exchange and his description of Islam.
35: I want you to talk about a couple of those events. You talked about going to the Islamic Center and trying to make sure that our Muslim American citizens knew that we didn't blame them for
36: right.
35: what had happened.
36: I also made it clear that Islam was a religion of peace, not a religion of war, and that these people subverted their religion.
35: Yes.
30: I also made it clear that Islam is a religion of peace and not a religion of war, and that these people subverted their religion. Now, I had an interview with Robert Spencer of Jihad Watch around the time Bush said that back in 2001 when he first said it. And he said President Trump was not elected to be clergyman in chief and does not know what he's talking about. There is a very, very, very long article by Ayaan Hirsi Ali, former Muslim. And she talks about Muhammad Atta, who was the mastermind behind 9/11. And it's a very long article, but it's just one of the most profound things I've read about this battle between this civilization that wants our civilization destroyed and us. And she said in April 1996, 5 years before he steered American Airlines Flight 11 into the North Tower, he sat in a Hamburg apartment and wrote his last will and testament. 27 years old, architecture student at what's called the Technical University, son of a Cairo lawyer, fluent in German, living comfortably in one of the most affluent societies on earth. Nothing in his circumstances compelled him to dwell on death, yet he gave detailed instructions on how to handle his corpse. Quote, I don't want any women to go to my grave at all during my funeral or on any occasion thereafter. I don't want pregnant women. A person who's not clean. The person who washes my body should wear gloves so as not to touch my genitals. And on and on and on and on. Did not mention any foreign policy. Did not mention any economic grievances in this document. And Ayaan Hirsi Ali said this is one of the most neglected pieces of evidence from September 11 because it contradicts the explanations that most Western commentators preferred. He was not poor. He was not radicalized by drone strikes that had not yet happened, nor by American support for Israel. Let me add something here. After 9/11, you know what the best-selling book was for a while? The Quran. Because so many Americans bought the Quran to read it to find out what's with these people. What is their beef, to quote Ronald Reagan. She continued, for 25 years, Western elites repeatedly insisted that men like Atta must be driven by something other than culture, other than the faith that provided them with the lens through which they see the world. After 9/11, intellectuals and policy makers asked, what went wrong? What did we do that provoked this? And they concluded that they had grievances. Poverty, underdevelopment, foreign policy frustration, failure of Western states to integrate people like Atta. And mentions that George W. Bush referred to Islam as a religion of peace and insisted that, quote, the faith of terror is not the true faith of Islam. And Western leaders, Paris, Brussels, Manchester, elsewhere, repeatedly said the killers had, quote, nothing to do with Islam. And the problem, she writes, is that what they did had everything to do with Islam. For 25 years, Western elites insisted that men like Muhammad Atta were driven by something other than their culture, other than their faith. America and the West have chosen to say that Muslim societies have dysfunction. We can rectify them. We can help them. We can give them aid, give them assistance, give them money, give them training on how to become republics. By 2026, however, New York City, she writes, had become a parade for Islamic terror groups run by a foreign-born Muslim mayor who supported, quote, globalizing the Intifada, whose wife celebrated Hamas' massacre of Israelis on October 7. A Pew Research poll, July 2026, that's this year, showed that 44% of Muslims in America had a positive view of Hamas. She says the West is now fighting the same enemies at home, watching our own countries transformed by mass immigration of people who do not share our values, who do not share the Western fantasy that religion and culture are merely superficial differences. She writes, a central reality is that Islam was never only a matter of terror cells. It has been a civilizational project rooted in the memory of the caliphate, ambition to reorder policy, to reorder politics, society, and the law according to Islamic norms. A long-term effort to build footholds into Western societies. And then she says this, I can speak of this from my own personal experiences. I've interviewed Hershey Ali before. Talked about how she was a Somali refugee living in Nairobi, Kenya. At the age of 15, 16, she became a member of the Muslim Brotherhood. And talks about teachers. Required us to read the Quran and the Hadith, the biography of the Prophet Muhammad, to analyze the text, deepen our faith. Now at the time, she says, Kenya was a Christian country, so most of my classmates were Christians. But I was taught that they were the enemy, that I have a duty to confront these people because they're my enemy. My teachers introduced me to other enemies, including the great Satan, the United States, and little Satan, Israel. The Jew was synonymous with the word Satan. He was behind all evil things that occur in the world. Fast forward to her life in Holland. She enrolled in a college to study political science. She was a member of the equivalent of the Democratic Party there. And then 9/11 happened. And her party was trying to make sense of what happened on 9/11. And she found out that Muhammad Atta was a member of the Muslim Brotherhood, as she was. So she knew what motivated him. She knew it had nothing to do with grievances. And she tried to explain this to her people, these people at the university where she worked, and they didn't want to hear it. They kept discarding the obvious explanation.
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17: 888-971-SAGE, 888-971-7243. I am Larry Elder. We are Salem News Channel. Back of this article written by Ayan Hirshi Ali, raised a Muslim, and not unlike the son of the co-founder of Hamas, saw the light, and is now warning the West, warning America, that there is a growing danger from within, and we ignore it at our peril. She said, the reality is we don't have another 25 years to get this right. We don't even have another 10 years. The West is confronting a battle unlike that they've ever seen. The rise of the secular left has forged an alliance with Muslim cadres that have learned to speak the common language of third world sectarianism, mobilizing migrant communities, side-by-side red-green alliance. The question before us, she says, as a society, is no longer simply whether Americans can defeat terror organizations. It's whether the American public can recognize the civilizational challenge from within. The original lesson, she says, of 9/11 was not merely that America had enemies willing to kill civilians on a vast scale. It is that Western elites have failed to take seriously the idea that their society could seriously be challenged. After all, these are people that live in caves. After 9/11, the U.S. built enormous counterterrorism architecture, became better at tracking plots, and so forth. Meanwhile, we've allowed unbridled immigration of people whose values and whose religion is incompatible with our republic and Judeo-Christian basis upon which it was founded. Quote, Muslim doctors, nurses, psychiatrists, and other professionals who introduce anti-Western values to Western institutions and even commit acts of violence, do so not in opposition to Muslim beliefs, but in their belief that they are being good Muslims. She talked about nurses in Australian hospitals who boast of not treating their Jewish patients. Talked about the large number of them on welfare, hostile to their hosts. Quote, there is no equivalent Islamic doctrine for Western concepts such as separation of church and state, the idea of individual freedoms and rights, including freedom to worship. Rather, Islam is animated by belief that requires a retaking of all lands that have ever been ruled by Muslims. Quote,
30: quote, the problem of Muslim migration therefore cannot so easily be confined to Islamists, even as Islamists remain the chief ideologues. Remove the Islamists and a good part of the problem still remains, of a culture that as it exists today is incompatible with and defines itself in opposition to key Western values. And she goes on and on and on, but I think you get the point. Which raises the next question. This embrace of Hamas by people like Hassan Piker, who calls Hamas 1,000 times better than Israel. Musab Hassan Youssef is the son of a co-founder of Hamas. And he was on a podcast with Cenk Uygur, who's one of the co-hosts of the Young Turks, and he's a pro-Hamas guy. Despises Israel. We played a clip from him just yelling and screaming about Israel. Listen to this, number 73.
0: Who authorized you to speak on behalf of the Arab children of Gaza? Who authorized you?
1: You just did.
0: You've never been there. You don't care.
1: So am I Palestinian?
0: And now
1: or am I
0: you
1: not?
0: Think you hold the higher moral ground. You don't.
1: I do.
0: You're not the savior. You're the higher moral ground. You don't.
1: I do.
0: You're not the savior. You always need a victim in order to pose as the savior.

0: going all over the place. Who authorized you to speak on the behalf of the Gaza? Nobody did.
1: You did.
0: You self-proclaimed, you did. Just like Mahmoud Abbas, just like Yasser Arafat, just like all the Palestinians who have been feeding on the pain of the Palestinian children. You are a parasite, a bottom feeder. This is what you are. So before you speak against the prime minister of a democracy and accuse him of being a terrorist, you need to look at yourself in the mirror. You have been supporting Hamas, and it's recorded against you for eternity. So don't play the game now that your fight is for the children in Gaza. This is not your fight. You know who is fighting for the children of Gaza? The IDF. That is killing Hamas. That is uprooting Hamas so the children of Gaza can have their freedom after 36 years of slavery. Those are the ones who qualify to speak on the topic, not you sitting in your comfort.
2: That's the longest time I've ever seen him not say anything. And this came up last night at the midterm convention in Dallas, where Trump was talking about Abdul El-Sayed's sister, number 59.
3: In Michigan, the Democrat nominee is Abdul El-Sayed, who brags about the fact that he wants to pack the Supreme Court with 23 far-left lunatics justices. His sister, who's absolutely, you got to listen to this one, his sister celebrated the terrorist slaughter of babies on October 7th. She thought it was a great thing. His sister thought it was a great day. His mother worked for an organization that gave hundreds of thousands of dollars to people that follow Osama bin Laden. And he campaigns with a Marxist agitator who says that America deserved 9/11. No. We deserve to have 3,000 people killed.
4: No, no, no.
3: Two massive structures brought to the ground. We deserved it, right? Yet the Democrats want to make this extremist a U.S. senator.
2: We deserved 9/11, said Hamas Piker. Hassan Piker. Hamas is 1,000 times better than Israel. Orthodox Jews are inbred. Israel's committing genocide. Israel's apartheid. On and on and on again. This Mossab Hassan Youssef, the son of the co-founder Hamas, talks about quote-unquote Palestine, close quote. Stick around for that. We got so much more. 888-971-SAGE. Do not leave town.

0: I'm Reba McEntire. Growing up in Oklahoma, I had big dreams of becoming a successful country music singer. But I also knew the odds were against me and that I needed an education to fall back on. Studying never got in the way of my dreams. In fact, school gave me lots of opportunities I wouldn't have had otherwise with my career. Please stay in school and try your best. You never know where a good education might take you. This message is brought to you by the U.S. Air Force.
1: News. I'm Ted Lindner. President Trump calling on Ukraine's President Zelensky to pause strikes on Russian diesel refineries, claiming the attacks are contributing to a global shortage.
2: A lot of the diesel oil comes, and that's the one where there's a big up. It comes from Russia. And the Russia plants are being hit by Ukraine.
1: Oil futures inching higher Sunday night. Wisconsin Republican gubernatorial candidate and Congressman Tom Tiffany saying he swam to safety after making an emergency landing in Lake Wausau on Saturday. He says the pilot acted quickly to protect him.
3: Len said to me, we are going down. Pull your seatbelt tight. That's exactly what I did. I gave it a yank and pulled it good and tight, and it was probably about 10 seconds later, not sure the exact timing, but probably about 10 seconds later, we hit the water.
1: America's listening to Fox News.
4: You guys just didn't want it bad enough. That should have been an easy win. 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
4: Up to 50% of American families are paying their adult children's bills to an average of $1,482 a month.
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4: I've never seen it like this. 25% of millennials, their parents are paying their housing, house payment, their rent, or they're living in their basement. 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
1: 888-971-SAGE, 888-971-7243. I am Larry Elder. We are Salem News Channel. We're going to be talking about the extraordinary midterm conference that started last night in Dallas, a two-day conference. President Trump spoke for about maybe an hour, hour and a half, hour and 40 minutes, hour and 45 minutes. He was in good form, looked good, sounded good, which is interesting because the governor of Illinois, J.B. Pritzker, said, quote, Trump is suffering from dementia. I think we can all see that, close quote. That looked like a guy suffering from dementia last night. But first, Mossab Hassan Youssef is the son of the Hamas co-founder. Here's what he said about, quote unquote, Palestine, number 74.
2: I was born back in 1978. I was only 10 years old when the first Palestinian Intifada started. My father was one of the founders of Hamas. And my family taught me that I was Palestinian. But they never said why I was Palestinian. Like today, millions of people believe to be Palestinians as an ethnic group. But in reality, they are not. And we have tens of millions around the world who say free Palestine, while in reality, Palestine never existed, except as a colonial entity against the indigenous of the land. I'm not saying that there were no Arabs in that region. But for some reason, Arabs were allowed to take their caravans from every destination in Arabia with no political borders to come and profit from the British mandate of Palestine. But the Jews who had to go through the Holocaust and the ethnic cleansing on the hands of Ottoman Empire for approximately 400 years, then the ethnic cleansing in Europe, then the Holocaust, they did not have the right to take the boat and escape the hell of Nazism to come and find a safe place where they could survive. This is a crime. It's colonialism. But for all the Arab and the Muslim invaders who came to profit, who did not have any connection to the land, that was legitimate. So I was supposed to believe that I am a Palestinian. But what makes a Palestinian, nobody has the answer. What makes the Palestinian different than the Egyptian or the Jordanian? It's not a human race. It's not a distinct language. It's not a religion. It is nothing but a violent ideology that was established as a hostile movement to annihilate the Jewish people from that land. The continuous Islamic, and I insist to say Islamic, attempt to kill the Jewish people. And that's us, that brings us to the ideological dimension that many of us are in denial. Why? Because we have 2 billion Muslims around the world and we don't want to off. So most of us stick our head in the sand in denial. While it's in the Quran, it's in the Hadith, that it's an Islamic belief based on the Islamic most trusted sources, that the end times will not come and the Mahdi, that's the savior of the Muslims, will not return until the Muslims annihilate all the Jewish people, not only in Israel, but worldwide. This is not only human delusion. They have been acting on it. It's a legislation. Many out there believe that Allah gave them the authority to punish the Jewish people. First, Allah chose the Jewish people. It was His chosen ones. But for disobedience, Allah wanted to punish the Jewish people. And now the Muslims functioning as the sword of Allah on earth to punish the Jewish people and all the non-Muslims who don't submit to Islam.
1: Now, your car can be a spy. Here's a true story proving it. A guy's car insurance jumped over 20%. No accidents, no tickets. So he started digging to find out who reported him. 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

0: Democrats, beware. Here's Larry Elder.
1: This is the Islamic law. And all those who try to sell the West a peaceful version of Islam, they are liars and they are lying. And their claim is baseless. Okay, this is too controversial, and I did not come here to say things about Islam, but this is very important to understand as a foundation of this conflict. Because if we really want to find a solution, then we need to understand the dimensions of the conflict. And the ideological dimension of this conflict is the most significant one, in my humble opinion. This is how I was conditioned. As a Muslim, then as a Palestinian, and I think both identities are false.
2: 888-971-SAGE, 888-971-7243. I am Larry Elder. We are Salem News Channel. Joe is in Los Angeles. Joe, thank you so much for calling. I appreciate it.
3: Thank you, Larry. Thank you for all you do. I just wanted to bring to your attention, as well as to your audience's attention, what's going on out here in California regarding an assembly bill, AB 2017, known as the California EID, State Holiday Act, that it's passed the state legislature and awaits final signature from Governor Gavin Newsom. It's authored by Democrat Assemblyman Matt Haney. If you go online, you can actually watch him bring this to the floor of the state legislature. And he had 10 other Democrats sign on to this and talk how proud he was to bring this to the state assembly for consideration, because there's a million Muslim residents here in California, with no recognition of the fact that there are 1.2 million Jewish people here in the state of California, second largest Jewish population in the United States. And the Jewish faith has no holiday, not Yom Kippur, not Rosh Hashanah, that's actually recognized as a state holiday. However, this Assembly Bill 2017 is now going before the governor so that the Muslims can have these holidays recognized here in the state of California,
2: right, right,
3: as state holidays.
2: Well, Joe, I talked about this last week for a couple of days. You probably weren't in class, but I talked about it, and you're quite right. I think Jews outnumber Muslims in California almost 2-1, but not Rosh Hashanah, not Passover, not Yom Kippur. None of the high holy holidays in the Jewish religion is recognized as a state holiday, but as a state, what's the term? It won't be paid, but you can take the time off if you work for the state. And use this as a reason for taking the time off, but it's not paid. But no other ethnic group gets such a designation. There are two holy days in Islam that they're celebrating. And what's the over-under on how quickly Gavin Newsom is going to sign it? Are you kidding me? Of course he's going to sign it.
3: Yeah, it's really crazy. It's really crazy.
2: It is.
3: I think it's really important that people see the disparity of what's going on and how many of these radical politicians are trying to cater to Islam, and as you said before, you know, there are many good Muslim people, but at the same time, if they're going to be recognizing these state holidays, mm-hmm. Anywhere in the United States, they have to recognize the Jewish faith also.
2: You know, and Joe, I think as between the state Senate and the state Assembly, only one person voted against them in one of the houses, and about three or four voted against it in the other. Outside of that, all of these people voted in favor of these two recognized holidays for the religion of Islam, zero for the religion of Judaism.
3: That's correct, and I don't know if it's based out of fear or if they're afraid of losing votes or whatever it is. But, you know, what's fair is fair. I mean, it's quite obvious that they're catering to these people and not members of the Jewish faith.
2: Well, thank you very much for the call. I appreciate it. Mark is in Los Angeles. Mark, you're on the Larry Elder Show. Magnificent, Mark. Always nice to hear from you. Don't hurt me.
4: Okay, Larry. So what did you think of, well, I know you're in love with Trump, so you probably thought his speech was really good.
2: I did. I thought it was magnificent, entertaining,
4: right.
2: Funny. He's having a good time. People in the arena were having a good time, despite all predictions, not all the predictions, but many of them, by People magazine, by Politico, that nobody would be there. It would be a big, spectacular bust, but it was not. It was rousing, cheering. People had a good time. I thought it was very successful. I suspect you feel different. I suspect, Mark, you feel differently.
4: Well, of course, Larry, because just to show you how hypocritical the Republicans are, if Donald Trump saying the thing about the $5,000, which is a bribe, if Obama had done that, you would have had a heart attack.
2: Politicians offer, as you put it, bribes in all sorts of ways. Joe Biden, campaigning on behalf of the candidate for Senate in Georgia, offered voters $2,000 if he won. Joe Biden's so-called Inflation Reduction Act, which he later on admitted had nothing to do with inflation reduction, but everything to do with the Green New Deal, gave money to all sorts of nonprofits and organizations that are affiliated with Democrats. So the idea that Democrats have promised voters something has been going on for a very long period of time from both sides. As to the specific promise that Donald Trump made, I don't know where the money's going to come from. $5,000 to every adult in the country. We have about 250 million adults. That's about $1.4 trillion. Where's the money going to come from? So I didn't take it very seriously. I really didn't.
4: So he lied. So you're saying
2: it's Donald Trump being Donald Trump. You should be used to it by now. There's certain things that he says that I take seriously. Other things I don't take seriously. You know, when he said, I'm going to build the wall and have Mexico pay for it, I knew he'd build a wall, Mexico paying for it. I didn't think that was very serious. So, you know, you should just chill out. It's okay. He's not going to write a check for $1.3 trillion. He says, by the way, that he can do it without going through Congress. There'll be lawsuits. All sorts of people will try and stop him from doing it. So I would relax. And even if he were to do it, it's not the worst thing in the world, considering the welfare state, considering all the fraud going on in places like Minnesota and California that they do nothing whatsoever about, because they end up, these nonprofits, putting money in the pockets of politicians by giving them donations. So there's all sorts of stuff going on in this country that's far worse than giving every adult $5,000 if the Republicans retain the House and the Senate. Is it ideal? No. But does it bother me? No.
4: So, in other words, this is just like another lie. Where's the $2,000?
2: You keep saying lie. I think it's an aspiration. Like he said, he's going to discover a cure for cancer, and so did Obama, and so did Biden. Presidents make aspirational promises. Some come to fruition. Some don't. Some I take seriously. Some I don't.
4: Larry, he's the most unethical person.
5: Two quick questions. 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
1: 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Faith over fear, the Charlie Kirk story. 1 year later, we remember Charlie Kirk. On September 10, Salem Media honors Charlie's life and legacy with a special first anniversary tribute. That's today. Hear Charlie tell his story, from starting Turning Point USA in his parents' garage to becoming one of the most influential conservative voices of his generation. Featuring Mike Gallagher, Larry O'Connor, Alex Marlowe, and me, with rare archival audio, including Charlie's first interview with Dennis Prager at just 22 years old, Faith Over Fear, the Charlie Kirk story, tonight at 8 p.m. Eastern on Salem News Channel. Coming up, more on the midterm convention, unprecedented midterm convention held last night. The first date was last night in Dallas. The second night is tonight. Trump's going to speak again. He said, however, this time I'm just going to say a few things. I'm just going to wrap it up. Illinois Governor J.B. Pritzker said Trump is, quote, suffering from dementia. I think we can all see that. Those of you who watched it last night, he stood up there, went off script, as he often does, spoke for over an hour and a half. Did the man seem like he had dementia? Could Biden have done something like that? Are you kidding me? James Tallarico, the Texas Democrat candidate for Senate, apparently no longer believes there are six genders. CNN's Jake Tapper said, given the unpopularity of President Trump, the Senate races in Michigan and Maine are surprisingly tight. Gavin Newsom said Barack Obama gave him the green light to gerrymander California. Does that make Barack Obama a king? All of this and more, 888-971-SAGE. Rick is in Los Angeles. Rick, you're on the Larry Elder Show.
2: Hey, Larry, thanks for taking my call.
1: My pleasure.
2: I just left a message for Governor Newsom. And I told him, I said, why do you want to do this with making the Muslim holidays a statewide holiday? You're opening up a real can of worms here. So we have Rosh Hashanah and Kippur coming up. So you're telling me that the Jews don't rank to get their own holiday, right? And what about the Hindus? And what about every single other religious group in the state of California is going to come after you and go, hey, why did you slide us? I think he's going to commit absolute political suicide if he approves this.
1: And Rick, you left out the Wiccans.
2: Thank you. Who knows? I'm a California man. We have aliens that probably have a religious sect here in our state.
1: Probably. Rick, thank you very much for the call. I appreciate it. Oh, my goodness. Speaking of Gavin Newsom, he said that it was Barack Obama who gave him the green light last year to gerrymander California. Barack Obama. I told you about how Barack Obama redesigned his Senate seat using gerrymandering. I'm Larry Elder.
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6: Conflict in Iran expands. I'm Ted Lindner, Fox News. President Trump saying this about Iran outside the Irish Open as he spent the weekend in Ireland.
7: Iran wants to make a deal so bad. calling constantly. They want to make a deal. They got to make the right deal. I'm not going to make a deal that's no good.
6: The president making those comments from outside the Irish Open in Doonbeg, Ireland. The president had a surprise announcement for the country after getting requests to remove U.S. tariffs on Irish whiskey.
7: On behalf of the United States of America, I am going to take the tariffs off.
6: President Trump back in D.C. on Monday. Meantime, the president also addressing the war in Ukraine and the so-called Trump dividend if Republicans sweep both chambers in the midterms. Fox's Alex Hogan with more.
8: Today, Trump telling reporters that he called Ukrainian President Volodymyr Zelensky to stop targeting Russian diesel infrastructure. In talking domestic issues, Trump today doubled down on his pledge to send every adult in the U.S. a $5,000 check if Republicans retain control of Congress in the midterm elections.
7: If the Republicans win, as I said, it's $5,000 to all adults in the country, and we can easily handle that because we're taking in so much money.
8: The proposal has been met with bipartisan pushback as Democrats slam the administration over the state of the economy. They also say they don't buy the promise of these $5,000 checks.
6: Some economic experts say the proposal could add to the country's debt. And the Republican running for governor in Wisconsin, Tom Tiffany, saying he swam to safety after making an emergency landing in Lake Wausau on Saturday.
9: I signed up for the job to be governor of the state of Wisconsin a year ago. It was right here in Wausau a year ago that I announced, and I'm going to finish that job. Because there's a whole lot of people in Wisconsin that are counting on me.
6: Tiffany saying he and the pilot sustained only minor injuries. 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
6: It's officially the beginning of awards season.
14: The 78th Annual Primetime Emmy Awards, hosted by Mariska Hargitay, air live from the Peacock Theater in downtown Los Angeles on NBC and Peacock, beginning at 8 Eastern. The medical drama The Pitt leads this year's field with 25 total nominations. In comedy, Hacks returns with 24, followed closely by newcomer Widow's Bay with 19 nominations. Some of the top contenders already picked up trophies after the first round of awards were handed out at the Creative Emmys last week.
15: There is something about these seafaring towns. The superstition is...
14: Widow's Bay currently leads with 8 Emmys, followed by 6 for DTF St. Louis, and The Pitt won 4. Michelle Polino, Fox News.
6: Vice President J.D. Vance set to travel to the Midwest today as part of the administration's efforts to tout manufacturing success.
16: Vice President J.D. Vance will visit a welding manufacturer in Olathe, Kansas, a suburb of Kansas City. He'll be joined by Republican Senator Roger Marshall. Marshall is up for re-election in November, but Kansas is considered a safe GOP seat. Vance will also meet with local law enforcement in Kansas City, Missouri, to tout cooperation with his White House anti-fraud task force. The White House credits the task force with stopping more than $50 billion in fraudulent payments. Missouri's congressional map remains in some doubt following a pair of emergency filings at the U.S. Supreme Court from state Republicans trying to overturn lower court rulings blocking more GOP-friendly districts. At the White House, Jared Halpern, Fox News.
6: And country singer Brian Duckworth has died. He was part of a family band called Taylor Made. Duckworth dying at the age of 56 years old. An official cause of death, though, has not yet been reported. I'm Ted Lindner, and this is Fox News.
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1: 888-971-SAGE, 888-971-7243. I am Larry Elder. We are Salem News Channel. We're going to talk about what happened last night in Dallas at the midterm convention. There are lots of predictions that nobody would show up. It'd be a big flop. From what I can tell, it was a packed house. The media was there. Predictions of it being a flop turned out to be dead wrong. Once again, Donald John Trump was underestimated. And by the way, if the Republicans end up retaining control of the House and the Senate, half the country is going to be on suicide watch. Because once again, Donald Trump has been underestimated. All this stuff about how Republicans are going to get whacked in the midterms. You would think maybe Donald Trump would just kind of huddle up, stay in the White House, and just weather the storm. That's not how this man rolls. This midterm convention was his idea. He last night said he's going to be campaigning in something like 30-some close races. But I thought that the Republicans didn't want him anywhere near them because his numbers were so bad. I've never seen anybody this confident. What did Mark call him? The most corrupt, the most unethical? What was the word he used, Mr. McConnell? Something like that. Immoral, something to that effect. Have you ever seen a president this accessible to the media? This willing to take questions from people who think like Mark, which is how much of the media thinks. Much of the media despises this man. Yet here he is, day after day after day, putting himself in front of these people who despise him and taking questions. Who does that? ABC's longtime reporter Ann Compton, when she retired, she talked about two occasions in which Barack Obama was very angry at us. She said both were off the record, including one was a profanity-laced tirade. And you know what Obama was mad about? He was mad, according to her, because the media, in his view, did not appreciate how difficult it was for him to handle some of the foreign policy challenges that he's been handling. And her reaction was, when asked, did he have a point, she said, well, I'm sure he thought he did, but when you don't give us access so we can't figure out what's going on, I'm paraphrasing, you get what you get. In Trump's case, full access. One of these MSNBC hosts said she called him, had his number, he picked up, and he was angry at her, and he said, go F yourself. And people laughed when she told that story. To me, the interesting thing was she had his phone number, and he picked up. how many left-wing, we hate your guts journalists have the phone number of a Republican president? And the Republican president being willing to pick up the phone? Isn't this amazing? I know you hate him, but his work ethic is beyond belief. All the things he's doing. I've been doing talk radio for over 30 years. And generally speaking, when I go to bed at night, I have a pretty good idea of what kind of things I'm going to be talking about the next day. Not with this administration. So many things are going on, whether it's DOGE, whether it's going after fraud, whether it's renaming the Gulf of Mexico, the Gulf of America, whether it's his challenge on birthright citizenship, whether it's his challenge on getting rid of illegal aliens who have been let in for the last 4 years. You name it, this man is just firing on all cylinders. And has members of an administration more talented, more driven than any I've ever seen. I mean, some of these people are superstars. Scott Bessent, superstar. Steve Miller, a superstar. Tom Holman, come on. Pete Hegseth, I know you hate him, but he's a superstar. People that are good on television, good on their feet. Caroline Leavitt. I met her about a year or two before she became press secretary. We did a radio show together. She was amazing. Superstar. Was there any press secretary the like of her during the 4 years of Biden? Biden had two different ones, Jen Psaki and Jean-Pierre. Were they the equivalent of Caroline Leavitt, who had to deal with hostility when Jen Psaki and Karine Jean-Pierre did not have to deal with the hostile press? Come on. Here's what Ann Compton said, and pay attention to why she said that Obama was upset. Number 77.
0: I have seen in the last year Barack Obama really angry twice. Both were off the record times. One profanity laced, where he thought the press was making too much of scandals that he didn't think were scandals. Another where he took us to task for not understanding the limits he has with foreign policy and the way he's dealing with the Middle East and Iraq and Afghanistan. And I don't find him apologetic, but I find him willing to stand up to the press and look him in the eye, even though it was off the record, and just give us hell.
2: Does he have a point?
0: From his point of view, he may, but we cover what we are allowed to cover. And when policy decisions and presidents are inaccessible and don't take questions from the press on a regular basis, I think they get what they reap what they sow.
1: When they're not willing to take questions from us on a regular basis, they reap what they sow. You cannot say that about this man. I've never seen the like of it. How many press conferences have he had? Impromptu ones, where he's greeting a head of state and then takes questions and people ask everything other than why he was having the meeting with the head of state. Questions outside Air Force One, questions outside Marine One. Have you ever seen a president more accessible than this guy? And I want to repeat a story. Election 2016, remember the predictions where Donald Trump was going to get whacked. The New York Times that night of the election had Hillary winning by a probability of 85-90%. So I was getting ready to do a hit on Fox News. And the camera guy, was setting everything up. So we're talking. And he said, Larry, I've been covering these candidates for a long time. I covered Barack Obama. I covered George W. Bush. I covered Clinton. I've never seen this level of enthusiasm. I mean, we had one event where I was covering it, and the arena held 15,000 people. There must have been 30,000 people there. Half of them knew they weren't going to be able to get in. They just wanted to be near this man. Now, I know what the polls are saying. All I'm telling you is I've never seen this level of enthusiasm. And I campaigned for him in 2016. Campaign in Pennsylvania. Same thing. I mean, people were just hanging on every word. I've never seen that level of enthusiasm. And I collected some articles predicting disaster about this convention, which had never been held. Republicans have never held a midterm convention. In fact, I don't think anybody ever held one. I know Republicans never did. And his numbers are bad, and people are concerned about the war and concerned about gas prices. Will anybody show up? They're charging $25,000 a seat. Is anybody going to show up? Elected officials are not going to show up. Not sure this is smart. Seemed like a good idea at the time, one said, but then, I don't know. The man spoke for over an hour and a half. Often went off script and said hysterical things. Talked about the Luka trade. Dallas Mavericks star ended up going to the Lakers. He said, you're probably still mad about that. And he just did a riff on that. I mean, who says stuff like that? It was hysterical. And he talked about James Tallarico, whom we refer to as Tallarico. And I mean, it was hysterical. He's not presidential. No, he's not. And you're going to miss him. He also talked, as you know, about the $5,000 for every adult U.S. citizen in the event that Republicans retain control of the House and the Senate. All of this and more. Stick around. From Focus Features and the acclaimed director of Captain Phillips and Jason Bourne comes The Uprising, starring Andrew Garfield.
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1: 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Save money. Now, this midterm convention last night, Trump offered a $5,000 dividend for every adult should the Republicans retain control of the House and the Senate. Oh, my goodness! Donald Trump is bribing voters. He's paying voters off. Here's Joe Biden, number 76.
18: One state can chart the course, not just for the next 4 years, but for the next generation. By electing John and the Reverend, you can make an immediate difference in your own lives, the lives of the people all across this country, because their election will put an end to the block in Washington, that $2,000 stimulus check, that money that will go out the door immediately, tell people who are in real trouble. Think about what it will mean to your lives. Putting food on the table, paying rent, paying your mortgage, paying down the credit card, paying the phone bill, the gas bill, the electric bill. Just look around. Millions of people in this country out of work through no fault of their own. No fault of their own. They're struggling.
1: $2,000 if we elect Warnock and Ossoff? Number 63.
19: Because we've done so well, and because our country is making so much money, that only I can make this promise to you. And here is my promise. If the Republicans win the House of Representatives and the United States Senate, both of them, because of our economic, tremendous economic success, like in history we've never had anything like what's happening, but because of our tremendous strength and success economically, I will issue a dividend to every adult citizen in the United States of America for $5,000. But the only condition on the payment of this dividend that we're going to be making, so it's $5,000 to every adult. The only caveat I have is that the dividend that we're making must be spent in the United States of America. We don't want you. We don't want you going to Canada to spend the money. We don't want you going to China, to Germany. You got to spend the money in the United States of America. In other words, if the Republicans win, if you win, we might not win. The reason the Democrats can't do that is because they don't do tariffs. They don't take in money All they know is poverty and how to ruin our country. But we're making a fortune. So if the Republicans win, you win with us and you get $5,000. It will be called the Trump dividend. We'll call it the Trump dividend.
1: Now, say what you will. Did he look like he was suffering from dementia? This is the governor of Illinois, J.B. Pritzker, number 56.
0: What I have to say to that is this is the president who ran in 2024 and told you that on day one he was going to lower prices, he was going to end forever wars, and what do you know, he's done neither. In fact, he's done the opposite. Prices have gone up since he took office, and of course we're in this endless war in Iran. He can't stop it, does not know what he's doing, and after complaining about Joe Biden's age, he himself, President Trump that is suffering from dementia, and I think we can all see that. So I think that that's what I would say about whatever he's promising for the future, you know he never delivers.
1: Suffering from dementia, and I think we can all see that. Really? Is he tripping on stairs as he's going up Air Force One? Is he tripping on sandbags on stages? Is he walking into walls and doors? Is he having to be let off the stage by a handler? Is he staying in the basement of the White House because he's afraid to make a mistake? What an insulting, insidious, almost pathologically hateful thing to say. Almost pathologically hateful thing to say. Here's the

0: economy than Donald J. Trump.
1: But he's suffering from dementia. I think anybody can see that. J.B. Pritzker also said this about the Republican Party, number 57.
2: This bizarre Republican midterm convention here can't paper over the fact that Republicans have done nothing to earn your vote. Nothing Republicans say over the next 2 days is going to change how clinically deranged and out of touch the GOP has become.
1: Clinically deranged and out of touch, says a member of a party of which the governor of California belongs, and won't say whether biological men ought not be competing against biological women. But Republicans are deranged and out of touch. Candidates like James, the president referred to him as Talafrico. There are six genders. Deranged and out of touch. Debbie Wasserman Schultz has condemned Hassan Piker by name. It took Hakeem Jeffries a while to do it, but he finally did it. And a handful of others. But the man who's running for Senate in Michigan, Abdul El Sayed, has not condemned Hassan Piker by name. A man who said that America deserved 9/11, and later on then said it was inappropriate or used inappropriate words, but he never said, "I am sorry." And a number of Democrats believe that what happened on 9/11 is our fault. We brought it on because of our foreign policy. But we're deranged and out of touch, says a guy who's president over 4 years before Trump allowed in a minimum of 15 to 20 million illegal aliens. Are you kidding me? Don't leave town. Larry Elder.
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5: News. I'm Sue Guzman. President Trump downplaying the threat of artificial intelligence after Anthropic researcher Jacob Coxon quit, citing concerns that AI could cause human extinction in the years ahead.
6: It's going to be more good than bad, but by a lot.
7: But
6: and
7: have you heard
6: directly
7: from any of them?
6: The beginning. Whoever wins AI, and we're leading by a lot. Whoever wins, AI wins.
5: There have been several reports of AI systems escaping containment during testing. On Sunday, House Speaker Mike Johnson told CNN he wants AI leaders to meet with Congress. Tensions ramping up in the Middle East amid the latest threats from Iran and its proxies.
8: It's not just in Saudi Arabia, where they had to shut down the east-to-west crude oil pipeline, but also in the Strait of Hormuz, where overnight yet another vessel was targeted by the IRGC with an unknown projectile.
5: Fox's Trey Yingst reporting. 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

0: A fact to a toe-tag liberal is like daylight to a vampire. Here's Larry Elder.
1: 888-971-7243, 888-971-SAGE, Larry Elder, Salem News Channel. RNC Chairman Joe Gruters opened up the event last night in Dallas, number 58.
2: Are you excited to be here in the great state of Texas? Let me hear you. Are we ready to win in November? Take a look around this room. Americans have traveled from every corner of this country to be here. I want to give a big shout out to my home state of Florida. Let's hear it for Florida. Do we love President Trump? Because this isn't just another convention. This is history in the making. For the first time ever, Republicans have come together for a convention dedicated to one mission: defying history. We didn't come to Dallas to talk about winning. We came here to do it. This November, Republicans are going to grow our majorities and continue America's common sense conservative revolution. And after traveling this country, meeting with volunteers, candidates, and grassroots leaders, I could tell you, Republicans are ready to win.
1: The reports of this being a disaster turn out to be, well, a disaster. This is Political. Headline: Republicans aren't exactly flocking to Trump's midterm convention. One battleground member said, quote, "I can't control what the president's going to say at this convention, but I can control where I'm at." Political survey of more than 70 GOP candidates and members revealed that most either do not plan to attend or are still weighing whether to go. Dozens more declined to share their plans. The Guardian, which is a left-wing British paper. Headline: Republican midterm convention will be Trumpist pageantry at the party's own risk. Second paragraph: it seemed like a good idea at the time. Success is far from guaranteed. The made-for-TV spectacle clashes directly with two opening games of the American football season. A political website survey of more than 70 Republican candidates and members found 45 either do not plan on going to Dallas or are still thinking about it. Some cited prior commitments. Others balked at the $25,000 price of attending. That was The Guardian. People magazine. Headline: Republicans are reportedly skipping Trump's midterm convention where entry costs $25,000. Axios, which is also left-wing. Vulnerable Republicans get a $25,000 convention pass. But the run-up has been rocky, with lawmakers grumbling about logistics and balking at the price tag. End of quote. Number 69.
3: With your support, we will make our nation stronger, safer, richer, freer, and greater than it has ever been before. That's what's happening. You know that's what's happening. I wish that fake news would report it. There they are. Boy, that's a lot of fake news. That's a lot of fake news. You have to remember, when we originally announced this 8 weeks ago, they said, who's going to go to a midterm convention? That's never going to. This place is packed. And not only is this packed, this is a big arena. Not only is this packed, but you have an equal number of people standing outside. If anybody would like to give up their seat or whatever, if they're standing or if they have a seat, would anybody like to raise your hand and give?
1: 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On September 10 today, Salem Media honors Charlie's life and legacy with a special first anniversary tribute. Hear Charlie tell his own story from starting Turning Point USA in his parents' garage to becoming one of the most influential conservative voices of his generation. Featuring Mike Gallagher, Larry O'Connor, Alex Marlowe, and me with rare archival audio, including Charlie's first interview with Dennis Prager at just 22 years old. Faith Over Fear, the Charlie Kirk story. Tonight at 8 p.m. Eastern on Salem News Channel. Tonight, 8 p.m. Eastern on Salem News Channel. We come back. Hassan Piker said, Americans don't care about 9/11. They may say they care, but they really don't. 888-971-SAGE. Do not leave town.
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1: 888-971-SAGE, 888-971-7243. I'm Larry Elder. We are Salem News Channel. Bad news. John Fetterman recorded a video for this convention last night, and Democrats, well, they're not pleased. Number 46.
2: Republicans in Dallas. Yes, I'm Senator John Fetterman, Pennsylvania. Yes, I'm a Democrat. Why am I here talking to you today? Because, well, I'm a common sense Democrat. I'm always going to stand with America. I'm always going to reject the extremes in socialism and that anti-American way of life. Dave McCormick is the kind of senator that gets the job done, and he's going to fight for Pennsylvania. I'm proud to count him as my friend. Right back over my shoulder, that's the iconic U.S. Steel Mill. And that's exactly the kind of thing that will work together and will work with President Trump to fight and defend the steel way of life right here in the Steel Valley. I have this opportunity to introduce this great American, a great senator, and yes, he's in a different party, but I'm proud to count him as my great friend. So for everybody in Dallas, I'm here to...
1: Yikes. Yikes. Now, despite the president's supposed unpopularity, even CNN's Jake Tapper is admitting that the races in Michigan and Maine are a lot tighter than they ought to be given the president's supposed unpopularity. Number 52.
3: Calling it Trumpapalooza, of course, is a bit of a gamble for those Republicans facing tight races because Trump is not popular, and neither is his war with Iran, and neither is the rising cost of living. To name a few things, that hasn't really put voters in a palooza-type mood. Democrats are trying to capitalize on that discontent by holding competing events down in Texas with the goal of drawing attention to Trump's unpopularity. But Democrats aren't exactly in the clear either in some of the key races. CNN has some brand new polling out today in two of the most important Senate races this year. The contest in Michigan between Democrat Abdul El-Sayed and former Republican Congressman Mike Rogers, no clear leader. And the contest in Maine between Democrat Troy Jackson and Republican Senator Susan Collins, no clear leader. Both races right now within the margin of error. Clear toss-ups with less than 2 months to go. You'd think theoretically with such an unpopular president, the Democrats would be overwhelmingly in the lead, but they are not. In moments,
1: you think theoretically, given the unpopularity of the president, they'd be overwhelmingly in the lead, but they're not. No thanks to you. Remember when Trump lost the 2020 election, or the 2020 election didn't go his way? Jake Tapper. To paraphrase President Ford, for many Americans, our long national nightmare is over. Only for the man to come back 4 years later again, underestimated. The big issue, of course, is affordability. And the Energy Secretary Wright was on Bloomberg News and said, you know, what exactly did the Biden administration do to make gas prices cheaper? Number 53.
4: The bigger problem is refining capacity. Under the Biden administration, they closed over a dozen refineries in the U.S. Gavin Newsom has closed two more large ones in the last 12 months in California. We're rowing the other direction. We're going to expand American refining capacity. I think we'll see gasoline prices go down in the coming weeks.
1: The president teed off on the fake news last night. I think it was Barbara Bush once who said, I'm surprised whenever any Republican wins because the media are so against us. We've talked about the coverage of ABC, NBC, CBS by Media Research Center. Well over 90% of the news covering Donald Trump, ABC, NBC, CBS, negative. Saw one poll that said only 3 to 4% of reporters covering national politics, 3 or 4% call themselves Republicans. 3 or 4%, which is about the same percentage of Ivy League professors who call themselves conservative or somewhat conservative. So academia, media, Hollywood, and big tech, with the exception of Elon Musk, all anti-Republican, all anti-Trump. And you're shocked at the divide between how Republicans perceive the economy versus how Democrats perceive the economy. This is Secretary of Treasury Scott Bessent, number 51.
5: Under this president, more Americans are working than ever before. The private sector has added over 1 million jobs. U.S. manufacturing is roaring back at its fastest pace in years. Companies are investing trillions to build and expand across the United States. And just like in President Trump's first term, the bottom 25% of earners are seeing the biggest wage increases. President Trump has turned this country around once before, and he's doing it again. The president's plan was never just a tax cut. Never just a tax cut. His economic program is bolstered by trade deals and deregulation. And tonight, a new industrial supercycle is moving from investment into production, blueprints to paychecks. Everything from GDP to factory payrolls is firing up.
1: Hassan Piker continues to be the gift that keeps on giving. Here's what he said about 9/11, number 72.
6: It's very clear that right now, most people in the United States of America, even like older conservatives, they don't necessarily care about 9/11. They'll lie to you if you were to call them out on this issue. They'd be like, how dare you say such a thing? Of course we do. Shut the up, right? They would lie to you easily, and maybe even lie to themselves.
1: That's just demonic. They don't care, and you say that because you saw a poll that said they don't care. And maybe they'll lie to themselves. You saw that because you are of a degree in psychoanalysis, and you had a patient who was a conservative and sick. I'm Larry Elder.
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0: America, we have a country to save. 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
1: This bizarre Republican midterm convention here can't paper over the fact that Republicans have done nothing to earn your vote. Nothing Republicans say over the next 2 days is going to change how clinically deranged and out of touch the GOP has become.
2: 888-971-SAGE, 888-971-7243. I am Larry Elder. We are Salem News Channel. We're going to continue covering the unprecedented Republican midterm convention last night in Dallas. Tonight is a second night. James Tallarico, who's running for Senate in Texas, apparently has rethought the idea that there are six genders. And Gavin Newsom said it was Barack Obama who gave him the green light to gerrymander California. All of this and more coming up. Clinically deranged and out of touch, says the governor of Illinois. Here is Daria Lisa Avila Chevalier, who is the Democrat House candidate and will very likely win the primary. Here's what she said about black socialism. Number 30.
3: I think with DSA specifically, something that I'm very excited to do is to build black socialism within, you know, the caucuses of DSA. And something that my team and I were very intentional about were making sure that we weren't just talking about socialism broadly, that we were talking about the legacy of socialism in our district, right? A legacy of black socialism, of Latino socialism, that focused on racial justice as economic justice, right?
2: Wants to bring back black socialism. I've talked to a lot of lefties of all races in my career. I can't recall a single time I heard somebody say they want to bring back black socialism. Abdul El Sayed, number 36.
4: This country was built on the opposition to tyranny. The idea that nobody should be able to take over your streets, tell you what to think, make you fear the arm of government itself. If we're serious about government of the people, by the people, and for the people, if we're serious about a constitutional republic, then we've also got to get serious about the idea that ICE has no place here. It cannot be reformed. It cannot be retrained. It needs to be abolished.
5: Yeah.
2: So we're going to abolish ICE. And this is Tallarico in September 2020 saying he wants to dismantle capitalism. Number 22.
6: The multifaceted threat of a climate crisis, an economic crisis, and a social justice crisis, I think that kind of New Deal effort would be the only approach to start to address all three in a thoughtful and meaningful way.
7: Good for you, Jim.
8: Thank you very much. The second question, communities of color receive the most harm from the impacts of climate change. Yet,
6: so thankful that young activists have really drawn the link between climate change and white supremacy and capitalism in our country. And I think only ending the ways that all three of those oppressive systems work together are we going to be able to begin the process of dismantling them.
2: Dismantling capitalism. Wow. Don't believe down.
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20: Hormuz Shipping.
5: meeting talks called off. I'm Sue Guzman, Fox News. A planned meeting between Iran and Oman about the Strait of Hormuz for today has been postponed. The latest from Fox's Kevin Corr.
7: The talks were set to address the status of the Strait of Hormuz. Oman and Iran have been negotiating a deal on managing shipping through the vital waterway, but Iran wants ships to pay transit fees, something Oman obviously opposes. Now, the meeting was postponed at the request of regional countries like Bahrain, who are already planning not to attend, citing its lack of diplomatic relations with Tehran. This comes as traffic through the strait remains relatively low amid continued U.S.-Iran fighting and attacks on vessels in that waterway. And for those of you who are wondering, yes, a U.S. naval blockade on Iranian ports remains in place. As for diplomatic efforts to end the fighting, they remain stalled, though the president says Iran wants to make a deal.
5: And the president was asked by reporters on Sunday as he left Ireland about the latest negotiations with Iran.
11: Iran wants to make a deal so bad. They're calling constantly. They want to make a deal. They got to make the right deal. I'm not going to make a deal that's no good.
5: As he left, the president had a surprise announcement for Ireland after getting requests to remove U.S. tariffs on Irish whiskey.
12: On behalf of the United States of America, I am going to take the tariffs off.
5: And some scary moments for the Republican gubernatorial candidate in Washington. The small plane he was riding in Saturday forced to make an emergency landing in Lake Wausau on Saturday.
20: I signed up for the job to be governor of the state of Wisconsin a year ago. It was right here in Wausau a year ago that I announced, and I'm going to finish that job because there's a whole lot of people in Wisconsin that are counting on me.
5: Now, Tiffany and the pilot were able to swim to safety and walked away with only minor injuries. 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
21: 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Just click listen, then swipe right and hear the latest news updates on your time. 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
5: A possible rate increase by Federal Reserve Chair Kevin Warsh could come this week. More from Fox's Grinnell Scott.
25: The Federal Reserve's Open Markets Committee will consider adjusting interest rates this week. Some are anticipating a hike. National Economic Council Director Kevin Hassett on Fox News Sunday said the president doesn't plan to influence this decision.
26: If it's a rate hike, the president will, you know, I'm sure he's not going to be super happy about it, but he will defend the independence of Kevin Warsh above all.
25: Hassett did say if it were him, because the momentum of inflation has dropped, he'd be hesitant to increase the rate. Hassett was a finalist to be the new Fed chair before deciding to stay at the White House. Grinnell Scott, Fox News.
5: Midwest residents are being urged to monitor the weather as severe weather will target the region. Details from Fox's Marianne Rafferty.
27: The Midwest is bracing for more heavy rain, strong winds, and severe storms this week, raising the risk of flash flooding. Forecasters warn 3 to 5 inches of rain could fall across Iowa and southern Minnesota, where soils are already saturated. And 2 to 3 inches are possible from Chicago to Omaha. All that rain could cause rivers and streams to rise rapidly. Residents are being urged to monitor weather alerts and avoid flooded roads.
5: Damaging winds and heavy rain are the primary concerns for these storms. Law enforcement officers met an American Airlines flight when it landed at Miami International Airport this weekend. The response followed reports of a female passenger undressing and behaving indecently during the flight. American Airlines Flight 1779 departing Baltimore Washington International Friday night, 2 hours late. And according to reports, the lead flight attendant alerted the crew that the woman in a seat had completely undressed and was engaging in these indecent acts in view of nearby passengers. That passenger was reportedly then taken into custody shortly after the plane landed. I'm Sue Guzman. This is Fox News.
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35: 888-971-SAGE, 888-971-7243. I am Larry Elder. We are Salem News Channel. We're talking about the extraordinary midterm GOP convention. The first day was last night in Dallas. The second night and closing night is tonight. President Trump says he's going to speak again, although he said, I won't speak as long as I've spoken tonight. And last night he spoke for over an hour and a half. Funny, energetic, happy. Talked about the achievements of the administration, talked about what would happen in the event that the Republicans don't retain control of the House and the Senate. It was very, very entertaining. I didn't intend to watch the whole thing. I wanted to see how he looked, how he sounded, and then I couldn't stop watching. I watched the entire thing. I even watched part of Brandon Gill, who was remarkable. We've interviewed Brandon Gill, the Texas House member, a few times on the program. Number 42.
36: Now, I think it's only appropriate that we kick this convention off properly with a land acknowledgement. I'd like to acknowledge that we stand here today in the great state of Texas and the United States of America, the ancestral homeland of great American patriots, pioneers, and explorers who put down roots, fought for freedom all over the globe, and bled and died to build the greatest civilization ever known to man. My friends, we live in the finest country in the history of the world, and we're no longer going to apologize for that. We're hosting this midterm convention so that we can talk directly to you about our record and President Trump's accomplishments so that you can hear exactly what's at stake for our country this November. This election is very clear. It's the mainstream versus the extreme. Because there's another political movement in our country right now that doesn't believe that America is or ever was great. They sometimes call themselves socialists. Some even call themselves communists. But most of them simply go by Democrats. They're the ones who will tell you that your love for America is nothing but bigotry, that our heritage is rooted in white supremacy, and that your Christian faith is patriarchal and needs to be dismantled.
35: You remember when Barack Obama was asked about American exceptionalism? He said, I don't believe in American exceptionalism. I'm sure Greeks believe they're exceptional. People in Brazil believe they're exceptional. And then later on, he He then said, I believe in American exceptionalism, after he got criticized. Donald Trump boldly declares America the greatest country ever. And thus, someone like Brandon Gill says, we're no longer going to apologize for it. Number 43.
36: But in 2024, like Thomas Paine before him, President Trump led a common sense revolution. And he beat the extremists. But that battle continues today. The other side is telling us exactly what they want to do next. Woke 2.0. The total destruction of America's constitutional order. And this isn't just rhetoric, this is their platform. Democrats are campaigning on abolishing the United States Senate, eliminating the office of the presidency, shutting down the Pentagon, and defunding the United States military. Now, these aren't just policy disagreements that we have with Democrats. The question this election cycle, the fundamental question of this election cycle, is whether America as we know it should even exist.
35: What did Pritzker say? Clinically deranged and out of touch, the Republican Party. Brandon Gill again, number 44.
36: I think we can all remember the good old days when political debates were about marginal tax rates and government spending. Now we're debating whether toddlers can become transgender, whether men can get pregnant, and whether your daughter should have to share a locker room with grown men. Democrats are campaigning on defunding your local police department, abolishing prisons, and releasing violent criminals into your neighborhood. Just this past year, every single Democrat in both the House and the Senate voted to give your tax dollars to fund transgender surgeries in foreign countries. That's insane. Then they shut down our government to demand Medicaid benefits for illegal aliens.
35: He said, remember when we used to have debates about things like marginal tax rates, things like that? Not these stark differences between things that are commonsensical and things that are just lunacy. The first televised debate was between Kennedy and Nixon. And I believe they had three of them, if I'm not mistaken. And if you were to watch those debates, you'd find two men who had minor differences. They both served in World War II. They both were Cold War warriors. In fact, Kennedy felt that Nixon was not hard enough against the Soviet Union. There was some debate over some islands that Japan controlled. But this massive divide that we have right now, it really is rather stunning when you think about it. Green New Deal, Medicare for All, majority of Democrats, particularly young Democrats, favor socialism over capitalism. I mentioned last segment, the border is wide open for 4 years. Wide open. Millions of people flooding in here. And not even covered for months by CNN and by what I now call BS Now. Because I look at all of them. Heaven on Fox, Bill Malusian is now on the border. He speaks fluent Spanish. He's talking about the avalanche of people coming up. Switch over to Newsmax, same thing. Switch over to CNN. If they weren't saying something demeaning about Donald Trump, not pertaining to immigration, it would be 30 seconds before they started. Same thing with CNN. Same thing with just ignoring it. How do you allow millions and millions and millions of people to just walk unfettered across the southern border? How do you do that? And these border towns were flooded. Farmers on the border were complaining about feeling threatened. and it wasn't even covered until the governors of Texas and Florida put illegal aliens on buses and sent them north. Chicago, New York, Martha's Vineyard. And then they were forced to cover this. And then what did Alejandro Mayorkas say? Testify under oath? The borders are secure. And then when he could no longer say that with a straight face, he said, well, they are as secure as they can be given the absence of comprehensive immigration reform. Are you kidding me? Number 68.
4: But in the past 16 months, a historic record of zero, done by Democrats mostly, a couple of Republicans, I guess, but done by Democrats, zero illegal aliens have been admitted into the United States through your border on Texas, in Texas. And therefore, zero have been admitted into Texas where they used to be running around, running rampant, killing people, destroying many houses and farms and ruining property values and creating havoc all over the state of Texas.
35: Now, I know you're not giving him credit for anything, but can you give him credit for closing down the borders in about a month? We were told year after year after year, lie after lie after lie about the borders being secured. The character of immigration, according to Victor Davis Hanson, is very different than what it used to be. They're not here to assimilate. They're not here to immigrate. All of this and more about the convention last night. I'm Larry Elder.
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9: Clerics are openly calling for the takeover of this country.
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35: 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Victor Davis Hanson talked about how immigration is today very different than the way it used to be, which is why what Donald Trump said last night about no illegal aliens coming in, zero across the board in the last 16 months, is so profound. Number 71.
5: So it's very easy to champion open borders, see, and that is how it started. But when that reached a critical mass, then people became emboldened and said, why do I have to hide what I feel about Islam? I don't have to hide it anymore. We're in the majority in certain cities in England. We're going to just say it's kind of like El Said. We run central right. Michigan.
17: Right.
5: So I'm not going to hide it anymore. And that's the immigration today is different, and the Germans understand that. It's not intended to assimilate, acculturate, and integrate. It's intended to create their own culture from their homelands and do it as a parasitical entity that takes the economic prosperity of free market Western European or Eastern European capitalism and freedom and security, and within that embryo that it has a umbilical cord that gives it money, welfare, protection, you name it, then they can create a little Egypt or a little Saudi Arabia or a little Iraq or a little Syria. And then once they establish that, they can grow it a little bit bigger and then a little bit bigger and then a little bit bigger. Now, some of you are going to say, well, at some point, don't they understand that if they don't change and integrate, all they're going to do is grow misery like they did in their home country? Yes. But that doesn't mean they're going to stop.
35: John Fetterman talked about Abdul El Sayed, who came up last night during the speech given by President Trump. Number 28.
18: Yeah, well, absolutely. He's a socialist, but he also absolutely loves Sharia law. I mean, he said that in an interview with the New York Times a few years back. Yeah, absolutely, Sharia law. Now he actually has support for Hamas and Iran as well, too, and a lot of the other things that have come out over from his past conversations and other things that he said on Social Line. Defund the police and all those things, of course, that comes go with it. And now he has been campaigning strong with Hassan Piker, You know, of course, we all know the guy that said America deserved 9/11 and that absolutely despises Israel and Jews and that. And I'm encouraging El Sayed, you know, remind everybody in Michigan who you are and the kind of people that you stand with.
35: Now, who says the Pledge of Allegiance is offensive and not unifying? A Georgia Democrat who sits on the elections board in Georgia, number 21.
2: Citing the Pledge of Allegiance is not unifying, and requesting it is offensive. I will not support it, and I hope that it does not get brought up again until we can be assured that this country has pledged allegiance to all of its citizens and treats all of us as Americans, which it does not and never has. That's it. So when we have multiple people making complaints about reciting the Pledge of Allegiance, it feels like we have lost the plot. Regarding the claim that this is somehow unifying, I just want to remind you that our legislature convened in a special session this summer to take voting representation away from black people.
35: My father is from Georgia. My father died several years ago. If anybody had told my father when he was growing up in Georgia that there would be a contest between a black Democrat, Raphael Warnock, and a black Republican, Herschel Walker, he would not have believed it. Yet here you have this Georgia elections Democrat. The Pledge of Allegiance is offensive and not unifying. Nobody calls her out. Has any party leader said anything? But what did J.B. Pritzker say? The GOP is, quote, clinically deranged and out of touch, close quote. Clinically deranged and out of touch. Here's what President Trump said about this wokeness, number 62.
4: But on the world stage, America is respected again like we have never been respected before. That I can tell you.

0: playing in women's sports won't happen.
1: He does not get enough credit either for ending DEI in the federal government. Barack Obama signed an executive order mandating DEI in hiring. Joe Biden took it even further. I'm in a liberal state, California. California voted twice to ban the use of race in hiring, in contracting for public jobs, and in admissions to colleges and universities, state-run. Didn't vote against it in the 90s. Then a few years ago, because the demographics of California changed, it was back on the ballot. LA Times endorsed it. The side that wanted to re-implement the use of race in hiring and in contracting and in admissions to colleges and universities outspent the other side that opposed it almost 10-1. And guess what? In the liberal state of California, the voters said, we don't want the use of race in admitting students, in making hiring decisions for public jobs, and making decisions as to who gets government contracts. Californians voted against it. Yet, Joe Biden signed a series of executive orders mandating DEI in every facet of the federal government. And Donald Trump has stopped it. I'm Larry Elder.
2: I'm Joe Don Rooney from Rascal Flatts, and I absolutely love being a part of this band. It's an honor and really a lot of fun. Sometimes, though, you can feel the pressure to perform night after night. It can get stressful. Thankfully, I know my bandmates will look out for me, and I'll look out for them. When you see a friend feeling the effects of stress, let them know you're there for them. Sometimes that's all they need. This message is brought to you by the U.S. Air Force.
3: News. I'm Ted Linder. The war in the Middle East expanding as Houthi rebels capture more territory near a crucial shipping strait.
4: Now, they've already taken a key port city of Mocha, but what is more concerning to the West is their control over territory near a key strait, the Bab el-Mandeb Strait. Through this strait passes about 12% of the world's oil.
3: Fox's Steve Harrigan. President Trump called on Ukraine's President Zelensky to pause strikes on Russian diesel refineries, claiming the attacks are contributing to a global shortage.
5: A lot of the diesel oil comes, and that's the one where there's a big up. It comes from Russia. And the Russia plants are being hit by Ukraine.
3: The president speaking on Sunday before he departed Ireland to head back to Washington. And oil futures inching higher Sunday night. Its national average has since surpassed $6.20. 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
9: Somewhere there's a river rushing through the woods while someone rushes through their day. 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
2: 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I am Larry Elder. We are Salem News Channel covering the opening night of the two-day GOP convention, midterm convention held in Dallas. Unprecedented. Tonight, it wraps up. President Trump says he's going to speak again. Now, Hassan Piker came up last night. But first, this is Jamie Raskin, Democrat, refusing to condemn Hassan Piker, even after being shown a clip of Piker saying he would vote for terrorists, quote, every single time, end of quote. Number 33.
3: I'm a harm reduction voter. I'm a lesser evil voter, and therefore I would vote for Hamas over Israel every single time.
4: I would vote for Hamas over Israel every single time. Is the Democratic Party tent big enough to include Hassan Piker?
5: Well, I don't even know if Hassan Piker considers himself a Democrat. I know he attacked me for campaigning with Kelly Barr and Sean McCain and other Democrats in Michigan. I think all of that is an irrelevant distraction. Obviously, nobody supports Hamas, a terrorist organization which brutally attacked Israel on October the 7th. But people here also don't support the policies of Bibi Netanyahu. But we're not going to be able to work that out in the next 60 days. We're going to stand strong for democracy, national security.
2: All right, okay, that's enough. So he didn't condemn him. This is Tom Emmer last night. He is the Republican House Whip, mentioning both Abdul El-Sayed and Hassan Piker, number 55.
6: You can even choose to listen to Abdul El-Sayed, who wants to get rid of fireworks on the 4th of July and replace the Second Amendment. I know it sounds crazy, but even that cartoon network, CNN, reported it. By the way, this evil man pals around with people who believe Americans deserved to be attacked on 9/11. Think about that for a second. In other words, El-Sayed's closest friend believes nearly 3,000 Americans deserve to die on that fateful day 25 years ago. Someone might want to remind these guys, if you don't love this country, if you don't love America, if you're not happy here, then get the hell out!
2: Shockingly, President Trump went off script. Number 61.
7: Big Dallas Mavericks team, which is going to be hopefully good. I don't understand. I must tell you, I don't understand the trade. That trade is not good. What do I know about basketball? I would say that was not going to, it's not going to go down as the greatest trade in the history of sports. It might go down as the worst trade in the history of sports. No, actually, okay, you know the worst trade in the history of sports, right? The great Babe Ruth. Babe Ruth, 19-year-old pitcher for a 36-year-old third baseman and $100,000. At that time, that was like $10 million, I guess, because Boston needed money. So Babe will always be the worst trade. But is it Luca? Yeah. That's not a good. That wasn't good. Maybe we could redo that trade. I redo deals all the time. We got to redo. We got to redo that deal.
2: Maybe we should redo that trade. I redo deals all the time. Luca! Hysterical. And he's also thinking about renaming the Hormuz Strait. Number 64.
7: We control the Hormuz Strait. I think we should call the Hormuz Strait, we should call it the Trump Strait. I should get something out of it. The Trump Strait. It's going to be called, ladies and gentlemen, I'll have an announcement. We'll call it the Trump Strait, and I'm sure the Iranian leadership will be thrilled with that. They'll be thrilled.
2: Now, it looks as if Mr. Tallarico is reconsidering some of his past comments about how many sexes there are. Number 47?
8: During a 2021 hearing, you said there are six biological sexes. Do you still believe that, standing here with me right now?
9: No. I've missed the mark on some of my past statements. I will be the first to admit it. What I meant is that there are two sexes, and then there's a small percentage of people with genetic abnormalities. I obviously didn't say it correctly. There are not six sexes. There are two.
2: I missed the mark on that one. By about four sexes. Just a bit outside, and he came up last night. President Trump has a name for him. All of this and more. 888-971-SAGE. Do not leave town.

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12: This evil man pals around with people who believe Americans deserve to be attacked on 9/11. Think about that for a second. In other words, El Sayed's closest friend believes nearly 3,000 5,000 Americans deserved to die on that fateful day 25 years ago. Someone might want to remind these guys, if you don't love this country, if you don't love America, if you're not happy here, then get the hell out!
13: 888-971-FAGE, 888-971-7243. I am Larry Elder. We are Salem News Channel. Speaking of Hassan Piker, Ronna McDaniel, the former chair of the GOP, told his uncle, Cenk Uygur, part of the Young Turks, what his nephew Hassan Piker said. Number 27.
14: And it's not fair to say that people who disagree with
15: Abdullah Saeed. Yeah, I don't like our country being dragged into war. 18 Americans are dead because of your beloved Israel. That's why I'm vitriolic.
14: 9/11. I don't like people saying, I hate America and
15: nobody
14: I deserve 9/11. We deserve 9/11. Yeah, your nephew said that.
15: We love America. Love America so much. We want to represent America instead of Israel.
14: He put a picture of the Twin Towers being blown up behind him because he loves America.
16: Well, right? Let me stop.
13: Hassan Piker on several occasions said, I hate this effing country. I wipe my blank with the Constitution. And he sat there and said, nobody hates America. Really? Back to Mr. Tallarico. When he said that God is non-binary, he now has explained what he really meant. Number 48.
17: But I want to move on to our next question for you. In 2021, you said God is both masculine and feminine and everything in between. God is non-binary. Do you still stand by that?
18: I was being provocative with that statement. I get that. What I was trying to say is that you can't use human categories to define God. And that's not controversial theologically.
13: I was being provocative. Well, I missed the mark on that one. Here's another one. Number 54.
19: Yeah, we're going to go everywhere and talk to everyone.
20: And what are they telling you?
19: Everyone is focused on this economy, everywhere I go, including Republicans. I mean, high gas prices, high grocery prices, high prescription drug costs, that doesn't just hurt Democrats, doesn't just hurt independents, it also hurts Republicans too. And so I've said that we're all getting screwed. Whether you're a little more conservative or a little more progressive, we're all getting screwed by the people at the top who are accumulating wealth and power for themselves at our expense.
13: We're all getting screwed by people at the top, accumulating wealth and power at our expense. Can you name names? Would that be George Soros? Would that be all these billionaires who contributed to Kamala Harris's campaign, far more than contributed to Donald Trump's campaign? Would that be some of the billionaires who contributed to your campaign, Mr. Tallarico? And I'm being respectful because Trump has a different name for you. Number 60.
21: They want to ban all oil and gas, which I would think in Texas will give Ken a very big victory. Now think of it. They want to ban oil and gas. We're in Texas. I mean, this guy, Tallarico, this guy is terrible.
13: President Trump said to tell that people should pretend like he's on the ballot, because when he's on the ballot, we win. Number 66.
21: So I'm asking you to pretend that I'm on the ballot. I'm on the ballot. I'm on the ballot. Just one more time. Because if we lose, you're going to lose your border. You're going to lose your tax cuts. You're going to lose your safety and security. You're going to lose your wealth. Our country is going through hell. You will be going through hell just like you did just 2 years ago. We went through hell. We were a laughing stock all over the world. We were laughing. They don't laugh at us anymore, do they? They don't laugh.
13: I must tell you, I am impressed with the Speaker, Mike Johnson. This big, beautiful bill, big, complicated, broad bill. At one time, I thought it was going to be broken up into several different pieces. A lot of the Republican leaders said, let's do it that way. Donald Trump said, no. I'm going to pass it in one big ball. Otherwise, it'll take forever. I've never seen a politician do that. Number 67.
21: By the way, we have, I think we'll go down as the greatest Speaker of the House in the history of our country, Mike Johnson.

0: Now, he's amazing. Think of it. He's got a majority of three. And three of them aren't the best people, I will tell you. And we just get approving. We get more stuff, including the great, big, beautiful bill, the greatest bill maybe ever passed. Thank you.
1: Yeah, majority of three. He's not right. He's not wrong. That's difficult. Somebody once said the job of the House Speaker is like herding cats. John Thune has gotten a lot of criticism for failing to get the SAFE Act passed in the Senate. He got booed last night, and President Trump, well, sort of defended him. Number 65.
0: John Thune is here from the Senate. Where's John? Where's John? No. John is working hard. He's got great opposition. He's got great opposition from the Democrat Schumer and these guys. They're terrible. Got great opposition. He's working very hard. He's gonna have great success.
1: Not too surprisingly, President Trump talks about what would happen if Republicans retained control of the House and the Senate. Number 70.
0: If we hand America's future to the radical left Democrats, and our nation will spend the next decade just getting back at its feet, it will be a tragedy. Vote Republican, and we will leave the world in our dust for generations to come. There'll be nothing like it. We're right at that day.
1: We come back. NBC tried to provoke some friction between J.D. Vance and Ted Cruz, both of whom may very well run for president. 888-971-SAGE. 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

0: 888-971-SAG, 888-971-7243. I am Larry Elder. We are a Salem News Channel. Was NBC's Caitlin Collins trying to spark some friction between J.D. Vance and Ted Cruz, number 41?
1: Right. Well, we've asked plenty of Democrats about their past statements. But in terms of races that everyone's talking about, obviously we're looking at 2026. 2028 is the other big thing. And in that same briefing with the vice president last week, he was asked about you, and he said this.
2: I'd encourage any Republican, if you care about the country, and I think all of us do, you should be focused not on a job a few years from now, you should be focused on the midterms. Ted Cruz, I mean, look, man, he's just clearly Ted is a very authentic and likable guy, and I'm sure he'll do great.
1: What did you hear in that comment?
3: Oh, look, I appreciate the kind words from the vice president, and I agree with him that we should be focusing on the midterms. We're 56 days out from the midterms. These midterms matter enormously. There's a reason I'm crisscrossing the country, campaigning for candidates all over the country, because the outcome of this midterm is going to have a massive impact on the country.
1: Do you think he meant what he said about you?
0: Do you think he meant what he said? Why would you ask that? Was he lying when he said it? Do you think he meant it? Continue.
1: Do you think that he would make a good 2028 candidate?
3: I think there will be plenty of time to discuss that after the midterms. And by the way, I have no idea who's going to run for president in 28. Look, J.D. may run.
1: But you might know one candidate.
3: Marco Rubio may run. Tulsi Gabbard may run. Pete Hegseth may run. Bobby Kennedy may run. I don't know who's going to run. We'll find that out next year.
1: You sat down with Justice Clarence Thomas
0: for this book. Notice he left out Stephen A. Smith? I'm shocked. Gavin Newsom says Barack Obama gave him the green light to gerrymander California, number 37.
4: The poll showed only 47% of Californians supported mid-decade redistricting as a response to Texas. But I'm sitting here reflecting on what was going on. And we'll lose this place. I really believe it. Unless we do things differently. It's not what happens to us, it's how we respond to what happens to it. And you know what the remarkable thing is? The only way I could have permission, honestly, the only way I could feel that I had real permission is I called you-know-who. Barack Obama. Said my wife, but that was actually, that's very good. But I called Obama because I'm like, okay, come on. You know, we go, hi, Michelle. And I'm like, oh, geez. And I was like, it's like a coin toss. I'm like, oh, please, please, please. And I'm sitting there, and I wish I could tell you exactly what he said. I didn't even have, he knew why I was calling. And he just said, I mean, let's just say, green light. And I was high-fiving my staff, and I'm like, let's go.
0: And Barack Obama gave me permission to gerrymander California, because I wouldn't have done it if Barack Obama had not given me permission. Because Barack Obama says jump, I say how high, and I don't come down until he tells me to. I'll see you tomorrow. God bless.
5: What can I say? Mamba out.
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7: All across America.
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13: 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For today, we'll have sunny skies with highs in the lower 70s. For tonight, we'll have partly cloudy skies with a low near 50. Tuesday will be mostly sunny with highs in the lower 80s. Tuesday night will be mostly clear, then a chance of showers towards morning with a low in the mid-60s. Wednesday, we'll have a chance of showers and thunderstorms with highs in the mid-80s. Wednesday night, we'll have a chance of thunderstorms with lows in the mid-60s. And Thursday, we'll have rain showers with highs in the mid-80s.
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26: Monday, September 14th, 2026. I'm Lisa Brady. A warning to slow down on artificial intelligence before it's too late.
27: We want to build AI that solves cancer and that solves our problems and builds economic prosperity. But we have to pivot from the current trajectory, which is uncontrollable, into something that is controllable.
28: I'm Grinnell Scott. A lot of the midterm conversation in Texas surrounds a Senate race. But a House contest is also getting headlines because of how close polling says it is.
29: When they look at my opponent and they see that he is a silver-spooned celebrity that now wants to get into politics and he is riddled with scandals, it's going to be an easy vote for them.
30: And I'm David Marcus. I've got the final word on the Fox News Rundown.
26: Recent resignation of an Anthropic researcher came with a public warning that AI companies are worried about AI taking over the world sooner rather than later and are knowingly gambling with people's lives.
31: Because of self-improvement, this AI is making themselves smarter. Could happen as soon as next year. Some people even say 6 months.
26: Jacob Coxon telling Fox's Brett Baer.
31: So this attitude is shared across the industry where people essentially are aware that the work they are currently doing, if we don't slow down, could lead to AI takeover by the end of the decade.
26: But U.S. Treasury Secretary Scott Bessent is warning against slowing down the AI race with China.
32: There is no day after tomorrow if China wins at this.
26: Suggesting at a recent Breitbart news event that no amount of defense spending or type of shield would be enough.
32: If they were to pull away for us on AI, then nothing would matter.
26: There has been discussion of AI regulation in Washington, lately overshadowed by a national debate about AI infrastructure, data centers. Coxon says he did not work with any third parties, that his resignation was based on his own observations and concerns about what he describes as essentially a super weapon.
31: This is possibly the most dangerous technology that humanity has ever created.
26: He also used to work for OpenAI, which, along with Anthropic, has emphasized the need for guardrails, even as multiple researchers have walked away.
0: doesn't surprise me at all. I'm part of a community of people who've been yelling from the rooftops for many years now.
26: Tristan Harris is co-founder of the Center for Humane Technology, which is part of the new Netflix documentary, The AI Doc, or How I Became an Apocaloptimist. We spoke with Harris before the Anthropic CEO posted an essay over the weekend, acknowledging the serious risks of the accelerating rate of AI advancement and calling for a collective effort to slow the pace so risk prevention can keep up.
0: And you'll notice that all of them keep saying the same thing. And the more senior they seem to be, Dean Ball, who wrote Trump's AI action plan, admitted publicly that he had been self-censoring the amount of risk that we are facing because he didn't want to be labeled a doomer. I think this speaks to an interesting sociological part of the problem, which is that the truth is uncomfortable. And so I think people should just look at the evidence. 1,300 employees a month ago wrote and signed on to the Pacing the Frontier letter. This is basically a letter to the U.S. government saying we have to slow down, and we want and we call on the U.S. government to build the tools to basically coordinate with China to freeze the frontier. And what's important for the public to know is that we have evidence now that we didn't have a month ago.
26: Evidence that began when a model OpenAI was testing went rogue, breaking out of the computer, finding a way onto the internet, and hacking into the AI company Hugging Face. An independent investigation by the nonprofit group Meter has since found that hundreds of rogue AI agents were involved, acting as a swarm once they broke out of confinement and found each other, and hacking into Hugging Face essentially to cover their tracks, since they had already quickly found the answer to the original test.
0: And it is absolutely wild when you look at the details. We have evidence of team behavior, swarming behavior, sacrificing behavior. You have examples in the transcripts of the AIs peer pressuring the other AI to sacrifice themselves to learn a lesson for the swarms. In the transcripts, you can find evidence of the AI being aware that the behavior was unethical and then still choosing to do it anyway. There is, I think, six instances where they basically talked about, should we alert the humans? And then they didn't do it. I know what your listeners are thinking. What I've just said sounds like embellishment. It sounds like science fiction. It sounds like me trying to conjure fear. And the truth is that the world just doesn't know. So we're here to say, now we know the information, and it is time to freeze the frontier and basically have the U.S. lead and call on China to say we don't want to build sort of uncontrollable Terminator Skynet AI. We want to build AI that solves cancer and that solves our problems and builds economic prosperity. But we have to pivot from the current trajectory, which is uncontrollable, into something that is controllable.
26: And because here we are talking about building superintelligence, but it sounds like the superintelligence part of it is really already there. And one of the things that Jacob Coxon warned about is that, you know, the people building this technology, he said, believe it could kill us all by the end of the decade. Now, I think that's probably jarring to a lot of people, maybe thinking in terms of just ChatGPT when they think of AI.
0: Let's actually stop there for a second, because I'm sure a lot of your audience is wondering. They're like, okay, so I open up ChatGPT and it's a chatbot, and it tells me why my washing machine is broken or my baby's burping, and it gives me a diagnosis. How is that going to end the world?
26: Exactly. How would AI kill us all?
0: Right. Well, it's not the chatbot that we're talking about. That's the thing people get confused about. When people in the AI community are worried about existential risk, they're worried about things like the AIs forming these swarms and basically collaborating and breaking into critical systems. If we have AIs that can hack into classified systems, we're setting ourselves up for a new surface area of risk that we have not had to deal with before. The answer when you're doing that is not to race into more recklessness and more risk. The answer is to basically say, let's figure this out and let's educate the rest of the world with our lead, because the U.S. is ahead. Let's educate the rest of the world with our lead about how we can do this safely.
26: But what if the rest of the world isn't on board with that? Because there's an argument that Anthropic, for instance, understands the risks, but doesn't think anyone else is actually going to act responsibly or agree to act responsibly, I guess would be more to the point. And so is the best protective mechanism then to win the AI race?
0: But is that possible if the AI that we are currently we are beating China right now, we have more powerful AI than they do, and yet ours ran amok, hacked into a private company, created a Reddit message board after this second wave of the AI sort of society or civilization or swarm was shut down. It turned out a third wave came along. So OpenAI trained their next model called Astra. This is the GPT-6 model. It was just released formally about a week ago. This new model basically found the hieroglyphics of the previous civilization. It found the hieroglyphics of the past AI model message board. And it read all of the messages and all the things they were trying to do. And they're like, Oh, I got it. Let's pick up where they left off. The U.S. does not beat China when we build uncontrollable AI that we do not know how to control. Another way to say it is, in the race for AI, if AI turns into Skynet, which is, again, the AI from Terminator, neither the U.S. nor China wins by building Skynet first. Skynet wins. So it's very, very simple. We do want a world of human control over AI. And by the way, China does want that too. They actually have the exact same interest in saying we want a human-controlled future. You can say if there was some kind of treaty, it would be a treaty for human control over artificial intelligence. And what that means is we have to know where the red line is of where we would both lose control. And by the way, for your listeners who are doubtful, Chinese models also do this uncontrollable behavior. Mm-hmm. And so this is actually quite simple. I think there's a thing going on here where people might think, look, I'm not an AI person. And I don't want to be anti-progress and I don't want to be a doomer and I want to be for, you know, I'm optimistic and I want to believe the future is going to be good. And I think people feel hesitant about saying what's wrong with this. But what's wrong with this is something a five-year-old can get. When you're playing with fire and you don't know what you're doing and it's already doing literally every behavior that you saw happen in sci-fi movies that end very badly, the answer is you freeze the frontier. And again, our job is to educate the world about where that red line is because we got there first.
1: Did the people who developed AI, you know, writ large, not expect this outcome? I mean, they're working on it as super intelligence. Did they not expect that it would do things like save itself and hack other entities? And did they not think it was going to get there, or did they not think it would get there so quickly?
0: Yeah, well, so I think that it's a very good question. And actually, many people in the AI community have suspected this would happen for a long time because you can intuit that something that is very intelligent that wants to accomplish goals will come up with creative ways to achieve that goal. You have to understand that any goal, like King Midas, you know, turn everything I touch into gold. Mm-hmm. Sounds like a great idea. Sounds like a great goal, but it can backfire. Social media, let's maximize engagement. Give people the most engaging content. Little did you know, you created the most anxious, depressed, and brain-rotted generation of young children than we've ever created in history. And that was our former work on the social dilemma. But that actually speaks to the momentum, is that if we can be clear, we always say clarity is agency. If we can be clear about the nature of the problem, then we can actually do something about it. So I want people, as difficult as this sounds, to feel not optimistic, but agentic. How do we make the world and bend the trajectory to the way we want it to go?
1: Public pressure.
0: That's really your goal. Yes.
1: Let me ask you, though, about the U.S. government's relatively new Artificial Intelligence Safety Institute under the Commerce Department. I know both OpenAI and Anthropic have agreements to collaborate with them on research and testing and evaluation. Can that help at all in terms of safety?
0: So one of the interesting things about this rogue hacking incident that we've talked so much about is that you would think, oh, if we test the model, then maybe we would know whether it's going to do that and then it won't do that. So then we know it's safe. Well, guess what? That example we just walked through happened as a result of the test. The test is what caused the AI to do that crazy behavior. Mm-hmm. So even our testing is not fully safe. We have to have a more precautionary, it's called the precautionary principle, which is that you start with a precaution. You don't start by saying everything's safe and then let's figure it out later. You start with a more precautionary approach. The third wave, it didn't hack Hugging Face when it read the hieroglyphics of the previous AI society that got wiped out. It actually turned around and decided to hack OpenAI, the AI company itself. And it actually took over and hijacked some of the monitoring infrastructure, meaning that the infrastructure that says whether we should, you know, are things okay or not, sort of like
1: oversight.
0: Yeah, exactly. Oversight. So if you're sitting in a nuclear reactor and the nuclear reactor, when it was turned on, could also hack into the monitoring room and say there's no problem when there actually is a problem, that's what happened. The AIs were able to change the monitoring of it. They were also able to hack into a part of the research cluster, the part that actually does the training and research for new AI, which means that if it kind of hid out there for a while, it could hitch a ride on a future what's called intelligence explosion, where the AIs do recursive self-improvement, meaning the AIs research the next AI, like GPT-6 researches and automates the creation of GPT-7, and GPT-7...
1: Which would interfere with efforts to counteract some of this stuff.
0: Exactly, and this is why Ajay Kotra, the lead author in the study, said this was 50% of the way to an AI takeover. Now, I want your audience to just like slow down for a second, because I'm sure hearing all this, it's almost like this is a movie. Like, this feels, this is literally out of a movie. Like, this can't be real.
1: And plus, it feels too late already.
0: It does feel quite late. And I want to honor, look, I'm part of a community that every day the last 3 to 4 years, we have felt like this is a race against time. That's what it feels like to be in our shoes. I'm not even asking for empathy. We have to use this as a gift. This is a gift that we got this warning shot. And you want to steer as quickly as you can away from the cliff. Mm-hmm. We can continue doing medical applications and agriculture and, you know, automated robot tractors and all this other stuff. Let's just not build the uncontrollable, like, rogue AI swarms. Let's not do that. And let's educate the whole world about where that red line is so that they don't do it either. And count on the idea that there's going to be a self-interest in every actor if they understood the issue appropriately, that they would not proceed past that red line. I think one way to see this moment is kind of like the August 6, 2001 memo that George W. Bush got on his desk that was basically warning that they knew that Al-Qaeda was planning attacks in the United States. We have the gift of a warning. What are we going to do with that warning? What are you going to do? How are we going to get on the phone and call the people that we know? Because that's honestly what I'm doing. And that's what a lot of people in our community are doing. So the conversation, the clarity is the first step. And then the next step is how do we take the action that we need?
1: Tristan Harris, co-founder of the Center for Humane Technology. Thanks very much for your time.
0: Thank you so much.
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1: Good morning. It's Monday, September 14, 2026. I'm Ted Lindner. This is the Fox News Rundown. A possible rate increase by Federal Reserve Chair Kevin Warsh could happen this week.
22: The Federal Reserve's Open Markets Committee will consider adjusting interest rates this week. Some are anticipating a hike.
1: Fox's Grinnell Scott. The war in the Middle East expanding as Houthi rebels capture more territory near a crucial shipping strait.
23: Now they've already taken a key port city of Mocha. But what is more concerning to the West is their control over territory near a key strait, the Bab el Mandeb Strait. Through this strait passes about 12% of the world's oil.
1: That's Fox's Steve Harrigan. I'm Ted Lindner on the Fox News Rundown.
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11: Here's your latest weather forecast from the Talk of the Town, 97.7 FM and 1570 AM. For today, we'll have sunny skies with highs in the lower 70s. For tonight, we'll have partly cloudy skies with a low near 50. Tuesday will be mostly sunny with highs in the lower 80s. Tuesday night will be mostly clear, then a chance of showers towards morning with a low in the mid-60s. Wednesday, we'll have a chance of showers and thunderstorms with highs in the mid-80s. Wednesday night, we'll have a chance of thunderstorms with lows in the mid-60s. And Thursday, we'll have rain showers with highs in the mid-80s.
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13: I'm Stuart Varney, and this is the Fox Business Report.
14: Stocks ending the shortened trading week higher on Friday, but the major averages were lower for the week as investors digested consumer price index data, which showed that inflation remains stubborn, cementing bets that the Fed will hike interest rates this week. The Fed kicking off its monetary policy meeting tomorrow and wrapping up with a decision on interest rates on Wednesday afternoon. Economist John Lonsky thinks that the central bank can wait in terms of hiking rates.
15: The Fed right now could give disinflation a chance. I don't think there's any sense of urgency that we need this quarter a percentage point rate hike. Let's wait and see the degree to which these higher costs from energy get passed through the economy.
14: Earnings are on deck today from Dave and Buster's and Hain Celestial, among others. That's your Fox Business Report. I'm Hillary Barsky, invested in you.

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5: News. I'm Gianna Gelosi. Tech CEOs pounding the table, issuing brake checks on AI.
6: Anthropic CEO Dario Mode made waves this weekend, speaking about AI's existential capabilities. Elon Musk posted in response, a simple Dario is right. And then you have OpenAI's Sam Altman. He says, we welcome a federal framework that sets consistent safety requirements for frontier AI. Altman adding this morning that one major issue with the speed of development is one nation holding too much power over it.
5: Fox's Alexandria Hoff. President Trump went to Ireland, revealing plans to remove a 10% tariff on Irish whiskey.
7: Most European goods are under 15% tariffs as a result of a trade deal that the EU and the US struck last year. The carve-out for Irish whiskey highlighting the overall positive nature of this visit, even though the president did make waves by saying he'd like to see Irish reunification.
5: Fox's Madeline Rivera. 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
17: Here's your latest weather forecast from the Talk of the Town, 97.7 FM and 1570 AM. For today, we'll have sunny skies with highs in the lower 70s. For tonight, we'll have partly cloudy skies with a low near 50. Tuesday will be mostly sunny with highs in the lower 80s. Tuesday night will be mostly clear, then a chance of showers towards morning with a low in the mid-60s. Wednesday, we'll have a chance of showers and thunderstorms with highs in the mid-80s. Wednesday night, we'll have a chance of thunderstorms with lows in the mid-60s. And Thursday, we'll have rain showers with highs in the mid-80s.
18: I think, you know, I say to her, I think so she hasn't gone through it. She's not a mother, so she doesn't know how it feels to have a child.
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20: 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I do believe she's a murderer.
21: She believes she's a murderer. 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Joining us right now, though, here on O'Connor & Company, is friend of the program, Colley Stimson, senior legal fellow at Heritage Foundation, former Deputy Assistant Secretary of Defense for Detainee Affairs, and it's in that former position, Colley Stimson, that you join us today. Good morning. Thanks for joining us.
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21: You have an important article written at Daily Signal. 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First of all, take us back there. What were you doing on September 11th?
22: I was a vice president

0: The midterms are almost here, and Republicans could be in deep trouble. Polls show Democrats leading in key races. Tonight, Rob Finnerty on Newsmax reveals the growing threat from the DSA and the radical left. With less than 60 days to go, Finnerty says it's time for the GOP to hit the panic button. The House may go, and control of the Senate is up for grabs. Gas prices, mortgage rates, health care, and out-of-control national debt. Americans are angry, and the progressive left wants total control of Congress. Tallarico, El Sayed, AOC, Bernie Sanders. Finnerty reveals President Trump's secret plan to fight back and what you can do to help him. Don't miss Finnerty tonight at 8 p.m. Eastern on Newsmax. 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
11: Here's your latest weather forecast from the Talk of the Town, 97.7 FM and 1570 AM. For today, we'll have sunny skies with highs in the lower 70s. For tonight, we'll have partly cloudy skies with a low near 50. Tuesday will be mostly sunny with highs in the lower 80s. Tuesday night will be mostly clear, then a chance of showers towards morning with a low in the mid-60s. Wednesday, we'll have a chance of showers and thunderstorms with highs in the mid-80s. Wednesday night, we'll have a chance of thunderstorms with lows in the mid-60s. And Thursday, we'll have rain showers with highs in the mid-80s.

0: His Irish golf and diplomacy trip with a gift of Irish whiskey, tariff-free, dropping the U.S. tariff. But back in the USA, he's got something to do about the price of diesel that's shot up to $6.23 a gallon, 33 cents from a week ago, says AAA, calling on Ukraine's President Zelensky to pause strikes on Russian diesel refineries.
1: A lot of the diesel oil comes, and that's the one where there's a big up. It comes from Russia. And the Russia plants are being hit by Ukraine.
0: But oil supplies also at risk from Houthi rebels hitting a Saudi oil pipeline. In a meeting between Iran's oil neighbors on shipping through the Strait of Hormuz has been called off. Travel Pirates finds domestic vacation demand jumped over 34%. Spots like Las Vegas, D.C. and national parks trumping international travel. 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
7: Here's your latest weather forecast from the Talk of the Town, 97.7 FM and 1570 AM. For today, we'll have sunny skies with highs in the lower 70s. For tonight, we'll have partly cloudy skies with a low near 50. Tuesday will be mostly sunny with highs in the lower 80s. Tuesday night will be mostly clear, then a chance of showers towards morning with a low in the mid-60s. Wednesday, we'll have a chance of showers and thunderstorms with highs in the mid-80s. Wednesday night, we'll have a chance of thunderstorms with lows in the mid-60s. And Thursday, we'll have rain showers with highs in the mid-80s.
8: It's 33 minutes after the hour here, hour two of O'Connor and Company from your nation's capital. Thanks for being part of our conversation this morning. Coming up, we're going to speak with Asra Nomani in the next hour, as well as Governor Scott Walker. Asra Nomani is going to join us with regard to investigation she's done into Fairfax County's school system and how they're teaching children right now about the September 11th attacks 25 years ago. You wonder why our country is going to hell in a handbasket. You wonder why people are rewriting our history, why people have fallen asleep and forgotten the existential threat. You wonder why there's this grave concern over naming our enemy who tried to murder and did murder over 3,000 of us on September 11th, 2001, and now suddenly we're not even allowed to say, oh yeah, that was Islamists. These were radical jihadists who were using their faith as a weapon against our culture, our society, our government, and against innocent individuals. This act of war targeted citizens, civilians, to cause as much murder and mayhem and terror, and they did it in the name of Islam. You wonder why we're not allowed to say that today, 25 years later? Well, part of it is the way our children are being educated. We're going to talk to Asra about that in 30 minutes, but I want you to hear a great synopsis by friend of this program, Nick Minock. He's a local reporter for the ABC affiliate here in Washington, D.C., who took up this story. Here, take a listen to this.
9: Fairfax County is just a few miles from the Pentagon, where 184 people lost their lives when hijackers flew an American Airlines jet into the building in the September 11th terrorist attacks. Now, 25 years later, Fairfax County Public Schools' do's and don'ts regarding teaching students about Al-Qaeda's murder of thousands of Americans.

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6: Here's your latest weather forecast from the Talk of the Town, 97.7 FM and 1570 AM. For today, we'll have sunny skies with highs in the lower 70s. For tonight, we'll have partly cloudy skies with a low near 50. Tuesday will be mostly sunny with highs in the lower 80s. Tuesday night will be mostly clear, then a chance of showers towards morning with a low in the mid 60s. Wednesday, we'll have a chance of showers and thunderstorms with highs in the mid 80s. Wednesday night, we'll have a chance of thunderstorms with lows in the mid 60s. And Thursday, we'll have rain showers with highs in the mid-80s.
7: Governor Scott Walker is the president of the Young Americans Foundation, former governor of Wisconsin, of course, and a friend of this program joining us now. There's a lot to get to here with you guys. I'd love to just talk about the collapse of the Green Bay Packers yesterday, which I'm sure you're still lamenting. I apologize for that. It's got to be hard to start the season that way.
8: Offensive line just fell apart in the fourth quarter. It was like a whole different game. It's crazy.
7: It was ugly. It was very ugly. I'd love to talk about that, but we've got more to get to. First, Tom Tiffany, the Republican nominee for governor, congressman. What a terrifying moment here. I've seen the images afterwards. He was in a Cessna leaving a campaign event, and the plane had to do an emergency landing in a lake. Can you tell us about these circumstances? Have you spoken to Congressman Tiffany?
8: I did talk to him yesterday, early morning, before he did his press conference. Unbelievable. I mean, I just said, literally, God spared his life. I only know of one other person I've ever met in my life who's ever survived a water landing in a plane that small. This was a four-seat, single-engine, just two people, him and the pilot in his plane. And he survived. And he said his pilot, literally, a few seconds before they ended up in the lake, turned to him and said, "You better tighten up your belt," and he did. What's even more amazing is, so not only did they crash, he pulled up his landing gear, which is really smart. This is a great pilot by every account. The electrical system had gone out, so they identified the area in really a split-second move. And then they get out, and the plane's sinking.
7: Yeah.
8: And they have forethought to swim. And he swam about 100 feet, and he could feel with his feet that there was sand down there. So they ended up on a sandbar. And I think it was like between the 911 call and the time the Wausau rescue team got out there, it was like 16 minutes. So just remarkable. All he ended up was about 12 stitches. I told him, like Butler 2 years ago, God spared his life in Wausau, Wisconsin that night.
7: Yeah, what a harrowing, harrowing story, and incredibly blessed for him to be able to survive that and continue with the campaign. Although, is this typical? You were governor of Wisconsin. You had to campaign there for a couple of elections, including the recall that you wanted to fight the odds. To be able to get around the state like that, is it typical to use small aircraft?
8: Yeah, but you know what? And I reminded him this again yesterday. Newt Gingrich gave me great advice years ago. He said, two engines, two pilots. Don't fall for anything less. And so I hope going forward, he's going to spend a lot of time on a bus tour coming up. But if you're in a plane, I know it's a little inconvenient, it's a little harder to do,

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7: Here's your latest weather forecast from the talk of the town, 97.7 FM and 1570 AM. For today, we'll have sunny skies with highs in the lower 70s. For tonight, we'll have partly cloudy skies with a low near 50. Tuesday will be mostly sunny with highs in the lower 80s. Tuesday night will be mostly clear, then a chance of showers towards morning with a low in the mid 60s. Wednesday, we'll have a chance of showers and thunderstorms with highs in the mid 80s. Wednesday night, we'll have a chance of thunderstorms with lows in the mid 60s. And Thursday, we'll have rain showers with highs in the mid-80s.
8: 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It's Brian Kilmeade.
9: Hey, welcome back, everyone. It's the Brian Kilmeade Show. Thanks so much for being here. We have coming off just a few days after 25 years since the 9/11 attacks. As I mentioned before, it was great to see the commemoration on MetLife. You know, it wasn't too many years ago they were taking a knee and condemning America, led by that idiot Colin Kaepernick, who's got a book out I hope nobody buys. But joining us now is Paul Sperry, senior reporter, Real Clear Investigations, Hoover Institute media fellow. Paul, welcome back.
10: Morning, Brian. It's been too long.
9: I know. But Paul, you always do such great work, always so insightful and groundbreaking. One of which is, you know, I did an interview on Friday with the guy, the last guy to interrogate Khalid Sheikh Mohammed. All they did basically in the FBI is say hello, and he confessed to everything, A to Z, did absolutely everything over at Gitmo. But you actually talk about some other prisoners at Gitmo, just as bad as Khalid Sheikh Mohammed, you could argue, and they might be getting out?
10: Yeah, absolutely. So I wrote a couple pieces for the 25th anniversary, focused on Gitmo, you know, how many terrorists are left there and what they did, and exploring the issue of justice for the 9/11 widows and survivors. And what we found is that the place has all been emptied out of its 780 prisoners, and only 15 remain there. And Gitmo's parole board wants to release at least another 3 of them, even though they were originally classified as the worst, forever prisoners. And it's just outrageous. The parole board, this military parole board, has bought into their sob stories, you know, spun by their defense attorneys.

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Stay tuned. The second hour is coming up next.

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1: Whoever wins AI wins. I'm Dave Anthony, Fox News. President Trump just reiterated that on Truth Social, responding to recent warnings by AI company leaders that they need to slow down artificial intelligence advancement or risk losing control. Fox's Jared Halpern's at the White House.
2: A strong and smart president is the only control or guardrails AI needs, President Trump says, pushing back on calls for slowing down the development of the technology. In a social media post, the president says there is a sick conspiracy going on against AI and data centers in the only one happy about it is China. Aboard Air Force One, President Trump says he is not downplaying AI's risk.
3: You know, it's going to be more good than bad, but by a lot.
1: While returning from a weekend trip to Ireland, the president also told reporters he's urging Ukraine's president to stop attacking Russian diesel fuel facilities in their war, saying it's leading to worldwide shortages as diesel surges this morning to a new record high, $6.23 per gallon, according to AAA. And oil prices are up almost 4% after Iran-backed militants damaged a key oil pipeline in Saudi Arabia, though Interior Secretary Doug Burgum tells Fox.
4: And the market should also remember that there's quite a bit of storage at the terminus end of that, so ships can continue to load even if the pipeline is down temporarily.
1: As those militants also try to disrupt shipping in another strait in the region.
5: Trying to blockade Saudi Arabian oil from getting out to market and also launching drones and missiles at Saudi Arabia, trying to directly attack their infrastructure. So a real problem for Saudi Arabia. And you mentioned, too, that key strait, Bab el-Mandeb Strait, 12% of the world's oil passes through that strait, and these Iranian-backed Houthis are trying to gain full control over it.
1: Fox's Steve Harrigan in Tel Aviv. Another federal judge has ruled against President Trump's attempt to restrict mail-in voting, blocking an order to get the Postal Service to implement ballot requirements. The Supreme Court's considering the case. 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
13: Here's your latest weather forecast from the Talk of the Town, 97.7 FM and 1570 AM. For today, we'll have sunny skies with highs in the lower 70s. For tonight, we'll have partly cloudy skies with a low near 50. Tuesday will be mostly sunny with highs in the lower 80s. Tuesday night will be mostly clear, then a chance of showers towards morning with a low in the mid-60s. Wednesday, we'll have a chance of showers and thunderstorms with highs in the mid-80s. Wednesday night, we'll have a chance of thunderstorms with lows in the mid-60s. And Thursday, we'll have rain showers with highs in the mid-80s. The auto experts are in. Sunday nights at 9 on the CNC Auto Show on the Talk of the Town, 97.7 FM and 1570 AM. 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
15: All right, we're back, and we have Lynn from Pennsylvania. And Lynn, you want to know what's happening in Toronto?
16: Yeah, hi, Pastor Ernie and John and everyone there with you. Good to speak with you. I have a question. I'm kind of puzzled. I'm like, do you know what is happening in Canada? I mean, are they atheists or what? What has happened to Canada?
15: Well, the atheists have taken over. I just had Pastor Arturo Polanski on here this week, on Wednesday, in fact, and he was giving me an update. But, yeah, you have all but Alberta. Alberta is trying to break away. They're trying to break away from that. But, you know, you have a lot of Islamic influence there. It's pure communism in Canada. In fact, according to Pastor Polanski, he said there's half a million Chinese, red Chinese troops on Canadian soil in Canada right now, according to him. And I believe it. And of course, they're moving more towards China and away from us. So
16: yes, they were saying they have China that's ruling there already. I really don't believe that, but how can China be their military?
15: Well, I think their leadership and that is turning towards China as their protector. You know, the United States, we've been their defense from the communists. Now they've turned towards communism. So
16: pretty frightening. I mean, they're not far from the United States. They're only like 7 hours, maybe a little less, from New York. I mean that is so close to have China. I mean, that's something to be very concerned about. Really is. And another thing.
15: There's something more to be concerned. Biden brought in, we knew of at least 50,000 National Chinese troops came in plain clothes, came into this country through Biden. He brought them in here. They're here. They're on American soil right now. And so, there you go.
16: I pray that something will happen. I mean, they just had a gay pride parade in Toronto where they were nude marching down the street.
15: I know, they were completely
16: little
15: nude.
16: Children.
15: Yeah.
16: Yes, in front of little children and families.
15: Yeah.
16: I don't know how they stood there and watched that. It's baffling, and boy, we need to be praying for them, and we need to be praying for our country. And, I mean, we need to get on our knees, people. I mean, because there's so much happening so quickly. But thank you for taking my call, and I really enjoy your show very much.
15: Well, thanks for calling, and God bless.
16: Yes. And God bless you too, and everyone there. Good night.
15: Good night. All righty, very good. A couple of things here. I got to say, you know, you remember that they keep trying to tell you, well, there's no election fraud. Well, they even in California, they just arrested three more Democrats in California who were paying homeless people, John, to go out with the IDs of actual registered voters and voting over and over and over and over. And so, but they got caught doing it. And they may even prosecute them. They were arrested. So what do you think? You think they'll get prosecuted in California, John?
17: Well, if you're a Christian street preacher or handing out brochures, you will, Pastor Ernie. But that's so small. You know, we're talking about like 150,000 stolen votes or suppressed votes and things like that. I mean, there's probably dozens and dozens you can arrest small people, but the big ones, Pastor Ernie, where they're, you know, like happened in Pennsylvania, where was it? 300,000 brochures showed up for Biden, and they were all phony, so
15: yeah,
17: that he could win Pennsylvania.
15: Yeah,
17: that's the big one. That's what we really need. Whoever was behind that to go to jail.
15: You had the same thing in Maricopa County, Arizona. You had a huge number, of illegal ballots. And there in Florida, they found all Republican ballots, boxes of Republican ballots that were never delivered to the polls were thrown in. They just threw them in a ditch, you know, after the election. And thousands. And then you had, of course, you saw what was happening in Georgia there when the...
17: Well, one county, they've already found there were 315,000 illegal votes from that one county. What county is that? Fulton County.
15: Yeah.
17: It's the one at Atlanta. 315,000. And remember, Trump lost Georgia by what? 12,000 votes?
15: Yeah, something very little, yeah.
17: So how many of those fraudulent votes from Fulton County do you think were from Biden and not Trump?
15: Well, you know, about 100%.
17: They were counted. Yeah. They were fraudulent.
15: Yeah. Well, I saw the same thing when in Michigan there in Detroit where they, at the Board of Elections, where they boarded the win, they brought the police in. And all the Republicans had to leave. They took all the Republicans out from the Board of Elections, and they boarded the windows up. And then you had box trucks come in, and you had boxes. And right on the boxes was printed, Biden ballots, Biden ballots. There was thousands and thousands and thousands of them. So, I mean, it's just unbelievable how, you know, it's right in, out in the open, in your face, and it's like Slick Willie always said, who are you going to believe, me or your lying eyes, right? And that's
17: right.
15: And the fake news media, the fake will always go along with that. You know, I had to laugh because, well, not laugh, but here in Cleveland, Spectrum One News is probably one of the most liberal one, called Spectrum One News. And they're always to the left. They're always supporting, they'll support abortion, causes for abortion, they'll support sodomy, the LGBTQ, they're always to the left. And they'll always, when it refers to President Trump, false claims, they'll always say he had a false claim, false claim. But to watch them out there today putting on, you know, remembering 9/11, to me the hypocrisy was amazing because here, well, for example, did you see there today at the ceremony, AOC and Mandumi, when there were people who had a moment of a silence, you know, a minute of silence and so on and so forth. Everybody, you could tell the look on everybody's face except for those two. AOC and Mandumi were laughing up a storm. They were just partying right there. And at this, you know, it was like, you know, we really... you know, we're just here for show or whatever. We're on the side of the terrorist. And that's exactly what it is. The Mamdani, they have a terrorist now who is the mayor of the largest city in the United States. So there you go.
17: Pastor Ernie, he is a Shiite Muslim. He's with Iran. He's from Iran. You know, his Islam is based in Iran.
15: Yeah, I know. They're all, you know, they will always take the side of the enemies of America. And, yeah, that's exactly what he is. And you know, the ironic thing, remember when they were having these protests on the universities, the anti-Jew, the anti-Israel protests? Well, here they had a group marching, Jews for Hamas, Jews for Hamas. How real do you think that was?
17: I don't, yeah, it's, you know, staged. You know, or maybe there's 10 Jews like that in the world, so they get them and promote them.
15: You know, one of the other things that's happening, you know, just a little blip, it's come out. Went after Eric Swalwell again and arrested him. Well, they didn't arrest him. He wasn't arrested. It was swarmed, though, by FBI agents again in an airport, and then they went after his house. You know, Nancy Pelosi put him on the Intelligence Committee, the House, you know, one of the most, you know, important committees there. And he was on there while he was sleeping with Fang Fang, the Chinese spy. Well, all of this now, they're going to bring charges against him. So what do you think about all that? Not only that, but you had four women have come out and says he molested them. One of them said he raped her. And he was being protected by Nancy Pelosi and all those women Democrats. I think
17: that's the Democrats. Republicans have their part, their problem. I mean, everybody's got sin and corruption in the camp, some of it. But that seems to be, Pastor Ernie, what the Democrats are.
15: Yeah. It's total corruption. If it's a sin, they embrace it.
17: Pastor Ernie, all of that money we see that's being stolen in the billions from all these social agencies here in America, the federal government is sponsoring. Mm-hmm. How many have you seen have been Republicans?
15: I don't remember any.
17: Right. I don't remember one. Not one. They're all illegal aliens, or they're aliens, or and they're Democrat mayors, Democrat this, that. I haven't seen one Republican arrested for stealing $500 million. Or it's all Democrats, all of them.
15: And then you have these people all the time saying, well, there's really not any difference between the two parties. And unbelievable, you know. I mean, that is really stupid. That is really stupid. Here, I direct insult to every family that bled. Mamdani, 9/11 EO, hands honorary pin to a terrorist lawyer. Here you go. We just saw that take place. New York City Mayor Zoe on Mamdani found yet another way to rub salt in the wounds of 9/11 families today. Families have already gathered thousands of signatures on an online petition begging that the Muslim mayor stay away from the 25th anniversary ceremony to honor the killed in the terrorist attacks at the site of the former World Trade Center. As noted by CBS News, Mamdani signed an executive order, 9/11, and made sure the symbolic pin used. But you know, this had to be a week ago. This had to be last Friday, I'm sure, because that wasn't done today. Signed an executive order on 9/11. Well, yeah, it was today, made sure that the symbolic pin used in the signing went to an aide who once represented an Al-Qaeda terrorist to the linked to the 9/11 attacks, according to the New York Post. That's poking your finger in the eyes of the New Yorkers, isn't it? It shows exactly where his loyalties lie. Republican council member Joanna Arriola said blasting man dummy's stunt as breathtakingly tone-deaf and disrespectful. The families who lost loved ones on 9/11 have every right to be outraged. On the 25th anniversary, City Hall should be honoring their sacrifice with dignity, not forcing those families to endure yet another insult. She added, on social media users, likewise said, handing the ceremonial pin from a 9/11 executive order to a lawyer who defended Al-Qaeda terrorists, this isn't tone deaf, it's a direct insult to every family that bled on that dark day. New York will never forget who our true enemies are. He goes on to say, at the ceremony, Mandami made Police Commissioner Jessica Tisch hand the pen to his chief counsel, Ramsey Kasem, who slipped into the ceremony, grabbed his trophy, and left. Kasem represented Al-Qaeda operative Ahmed Ali Darby, who was sent to Guantanamo Bay after 2002 conviction for terrorism. His sister married Khalid Ala Mahadar, a 9/11 hijacker who participated on the attacks on the Pentagon. How can you defend a guy like that who wants to do Americans or any innocent person harm? Said Dennis Warcola, whose brother Michael, a firefighter with a ladder of five, was killed in the North Tower. There you go. It's a...
17: Pastor Ernie, we have to face this. We have outright traitors in America. They hate us. They hate the American people. They love anybody but, and they'll support anybody but Americans.
15: Absolutely.
17: They want open borders. They want open borders, Pastor Ernie, and they want illegal aliens to come in. All sorts. They defend them now. It's one thing to defend, we'll say, illegal alien, but no matter what type of crime they committed, these Democrats are trying to defend them and trying to make it like a big, what do you call it? They're like protecting innocent people, and the federal government is this monster. And the federal government is getting out every type of criminal you can think of, and judges are trying to protect them. These Democrat liberal judges are trying to protect these criminals in their courtrooms from ICE and being arrested and deported. This is Alice in Wonderland, the whole thing.
15: Well, you know,
17: This is becoming Alice in Wonderland.
15: This is why what happens if you don't have eternal vigilance, and that's what's happened in our country.
17: Yeah.
15: You know, the church has fallen asleep. The church is, you know, just trying to live the American dream, not paying attention. And, you know, this is why, you know, for 51 years we've been here telling people, do you see what they're doing now? Do you see what they're doing now? Do you see what they're doing now? And it's like, ho-hum, you know, why don't somebody do something about it, you know? Well, you know, everybody's supposed to be somebody, right? Okay. And so, anyhow, you know, there in your neck of the woods, you've got this Tellerico, they've been calling him Tellerico. His parish minister says that the Trump would-be assassin, he wishes that he'd been more successful. In other words, that he would have been able to assassinate President Trump. And this Tellerico, is either absolutely crazy, or he is demonically possessed, or maybe both. A video emerged of a leader of the church claimed that Texas Senate candidate James Tellerico, at his home for spiritual matters, making horrific claims. Let me just tell you, This guy says there's six different genders, according to his Bible. He says that God is binary. He says that the one thing he loves, if there's anything he loves, is transgender children.
17: Pastor Ernie, this seems to be the litmus test for the Democrats now, going after transgender children. It's like that shows you're a real Democrat. You look at basketball. There, I had really no interest in women's professional basketball, and that one woman there, I forget her name, but she said that she was against transgender men playing in the women's sports and basketball, and they've like gone crazy to attack our Pastor Ernie.
15: Yeah, they did.
17: And can you imagine some of these professional men playing in the women's basketball? I mean, you just can't have it. So they even like their ideology is so powerful with them. Professional women's professional basketball they'd accept transgendered men into their league, where they would be at a tremendous disadvantage. Tremendous.
15: Yeah, I know.
17: This is all Alice in Wonderland, Pastor Ernie. That's what we're coming into now.
15: Is this, what do you think is...
17: strong delusion that they believe a lie. They believe lies.
15: Do you think this
17: they
15: is
17: really
15: what...
17: do believe them.
15: What they're referred to as woke two, get ready for woke two? But anyhow...
17: I don't know. I can't imagine woke two. My mind won't go there, Pastor Ernie. Woke one is bad enough. What's woke two?
15: I'd probably Tallarico. I would probably say this may be woke two. Now, there in that video of Babs Miller, of course, you don't know if it's a he or a Babs in it, because this is an apostate St. Andrew's Presbyterian Church in Austin, Texas. That has to be as apostate as apostate gets. There, and here, and again, I mean, this is just absolutely amazing. Tallarico has claimed that as his home church, he says, since he was 2 years old, she said, we still have people in this church who wish that the young man had not just nicked the president, but was more successful, explained the town hall. I'm looking at this. She looks like a man to me, but she, of course, seems to be referring to Thomas Matthew Crooks, who tried to assassinate President Trump. So, and, you know, here, all of this stuff, now on the fake news media, you keep hearing them talking about how Ken Paxton has a lot of luggage. Here, this guy is crazy. This Tallarico is crazy, okay? He's in Texas, and he wants to do away with... first of all, one of the things he wants to do is take away everybody's handgun. Everybody's guns in Texas. Not a good state to want to take away everybody's guns, right? Then...
17: certainly not, Pastor Ernie. That's a major mistake here.
15: Then he's a vegan. He said, you know, he's totally against eating meat in Texas, you know. And then on top of that, he wants to dry up all the oil wells, ban oil and gas, the use of oil and gas. And all of these things. And how can you tell me, has Texas had a nervous breakdown? Or are those polls that they keep telling you about, are they totally phony?
17: Pastor Ernie, I don't believe those polls. I don't pay any attention to them. What they do is when they take the polls, they'll set it up right away, 5 or 6% start for the Democrats, because they'll it's not, what do you call it, not balanced. Instead of having like 50-50 Republicans and Democrats, what they do is they start off like 45-55 in favor of the Democrats right away. Right away, Pastor Ernie. That's rigged.
15: So do you think that what they're doing is they keep telling you, like right now they're saying the Democrats are 11 points ahead. That is trying to discourage people, saying, well, what's the sense, they're going to probably win? And history has it that they usually do it at midterms. Whoever's in the White House in power usually loses. What do you think their strategy is? And what do you think about, is the church going to wake up in this country? I mean, can you possibly be, if you're telling me that you're a Christian, but you're not going to vote. Don't tell me that. Don't tell me you're a Christian and you're not going to vote. The Bible says what? For those that know to do good and do it not, to them it is what? It's sin, huh? And
17: yeah,
15: so
17: yeah.
15: When you, if you don't vote for a righteous person, John, is that vote going, your minus vote for that righteous person, is that going to the unrighteous?
17: If you don't vote, I mean, that's like the bad guy. It counts for the bad guy, not for the good guy.
15: Yeah.
17: There is a good guy.
15: Absolutely. And so, I don't know. Do you think that the church is going to wake up in time? Do you think the idea that, do you think that they're going to be understanding that this is communist? They said that they were asleep when God kicked when the communists kicked God out of the public school system, the church was asleep. They allowed it. They allowed it. When they passed Roe v. Wade, the pastors looked the other way. Only a handful. There was just a handful of pastors that really fought that. And I remember going to D.C. with 100 pastors, but there should have been 100,000. But they looked the other way. They were...
17: Well, Pastor Ernie, what did the church do when the Supreme Court of Sin committed an incredible abomination by recognizing the homosexual act to be a marriage?
15: Yeah, and they again.
17: What did the church do? I mean, as far as I know, virtually nothing.
15: There were out. Yeah.
17: Now look at it, Pastor Ernie. The church has done nothing. Now we've got communists merging with jihadists. We've got the woke. We've got all sorts of Hamas supporters in here. Hamas wants to not only kill all the Jews, they want to kill all the Christians also. They say it blatantly.
15: Oh, absolutely.
17: So look at the element. Can we see what has happened to America with sin, and now what's in America? Can we see the connection, Pastor Ernie?

0: back. Enough of us to build some fires under the feet of some of these congresspeople. Enough of us to get Christians elected out there. We were, you know, we were fighting back, but it seems like that, you know, when it really counts the most, the church doesn't show up. And so, again, yeah. I want to say this, that for those out there, it would be a sin, one, to not show up to vote, two, it would be a sin to vote for a Democrat. If you vote for a Democrat, folks, God's Word, the Bible is absolutely clear, okay, that you let him be accursed. Look, read Proverbs chapter 24, starting with verse 16. Let them be accursed. When you vote for a wicked, an unrighteous person, when you vote for someone who's pro-abortion, for pro-homosexual, someone that loves death and rather than God, that is a sin, okay? And I tell you what, this is what we just read in our scripture tonight, John, about being separatist. You know, we're to not to touch the unclean thing, have nothing to do with that. You know, and let me just read you a little bit out of Jeremiah chapter 2. Why trimmest thou, this is verse 33, the way to seek love? Therefore hast thou also taught the wicked ones thy ways. This is referring to feminists. Also, in thy skirts is found the blood of the souls of the poor innocents. I have not found it by secret search, but upon all these things. In other words, their own mouth, by their own mouth, they've condemned themselves. Yet thou sayest, because I am innocent, surely the anger shall turn from me. Behold, I will plead with thee, because thou sayest, I have not sinned. In other words, they're saying, we didn't do anything wrong. What we did was legal. The government allowed what we did, so then it wasn't wrong. Isn't that exactly the argument that so many today, that it killed all the babies, give, and those in the church give?
1: Yes, yes. They say, well, it's legal. It's legal.
0: Hang tight. We'll be back after this.
2: Once a man's home was his castle, only a

0: meant when heaven's under siege. I said corruption reigns in government when heaven's under siege.
1: Boy, it's easy to see that heaven's under siege. Hey, tomorrow there's going to be a flag retirement ceremony there in, here in Ohio, in Northeast Ohio, in Geauga County. And that is going to take place from 2 to 4 p.m. tomorrow at the Dijon Funeral Home in Chesterland, Ohio. The address is 12811 Chillicothe Road in Chesterland. Actually, folks, it's right at the corner of 322 and 306, right across from the post office. And help us honor our beautiful flag as we perform the posting of the colors, rifle salute, taps, and the lowering and the folding of the flag. They're going to have veteran resources there. They're a very, very pro-veteran funeral home. Hot dogs, ice cream, and beverages are going to be available tomorrow. And again, that's tomorrow from 2 to 4 p.m. I'm gonna try to make it myself. I'm going to try to make it out there. So come on out, and let's let the world, let's let the Democrats see that, you know, we're God and country. Amen. Okay, no opt-out. Christian family gets LGBT lessons forced on child. Now the school district faces the music. A case developed over several years of LGBT indoctrination of a public school in 2025 when his son began fourth grade. Evercave met with his son's teacher and asked that his son be excused from the LGBTQ instruction based on the religious belief. The teacher agreed, yet in June of this year, Evercave discovered that his son received a Pride Month lesson that discussed gender change surgery. Evercave was given no choice to or opportunity to opt his son out of this lesson, so he wrote the principal but received no response. The American Defense exclined. I just misspelled the word. I don't know what that word is. Excellent. Anyhow, at the start of this year, Evercave requested opt-outs for his son from LGBT-related instruction and all of its requirements. The district, oh, I see, that was the letter they wrote. The district rejected nearly all of his requests. The only opt-out that the district granted for sex education curriculum and surveys are required by state law, the ADF said. But the legal filing explains under the First and 14th Amendment the father's right to extend every lesson to school requirements that would undermine the religious beliefs and practices he wishes to install in his son. You know, John, here we've been telling people here for 50 years, if you love your children, get them out of the public school system. For 50 years!
2: Absolutely right, Pastor Ernie. You're 100% correct.
1: And so, again, folks out there, this is why, you know, back in the early 70s, there was a lady, Martha Lippitt, a wonderful lady. She actually had a one-room schoolhouse and with a Bible on her desk and the Ten Commandments on the wall. And that one-room little schoolhouse there, John, the ACLU came in, the Communist Party came to go after her. She called me, and I said, let's fight. And we got together, and with her expertise as a teacher and me on the radio, we started a homeschooling movement in Ohio that really grew. And it grew, I mean, it took off. And because of what Biden did, you know, with going after homeschoolers, that caused, and when people went to the school boards and were thrown out, that caused more and more people to look into homeschooling or private Christian schools. What do you think things would be like? Now, think about this for a minute. The way things were going, what if Biden had been reelected? What if Biden had been reelected? How do you think things would be today in this country?
2: Well, Pastor Ernie, really, we would have to, we really would end up in some sort of a civil war, I think. Because I don't know how the non-crazed woke states could survive, Pastor Eddie. They would just pour all these illegal aliens, they'd pour them into every area of Texas you could, in Oklahoma and Louisiana and, you know, Tennessee and all. They just bury us with them, Pastor Eddie.
1: And, you know, I think you're right. And, you know, here's the thing. If that happened, the prissy preachers would say, you know, well, you know, just, you know, don't fight. Just don't fight them. You can't resist it. They're the government, right? And where do you think that would, what happens with those in the middle that try to stay in the middle when the shooting starts?
2: And I don't know. They would have to go either way, but they probably would go the way of least resistance. They just back the government.
1: Well, those that try to stay in the middle when the shooting starts get shot at from both sides, and
2: Well, they'd end up with one on one side, which would probably be with the government.
1: Yeah, probably going more in that direction, and yeah, they fear government more than God. Yet from Genesis to Revelation, does it not teach resistance to tyranny is obedience to God?
2: Yeah, amen, Pastor. Amen.
1: So, all right. Here's something, too, that we just hit on a little bit, but dozens of suspected direct energy attacks carried out inside the United States. It looks like, you know, Catherine Heritage shared shocking details from an exclusive report about an investigation into energy attacks that have been taking place at American soil. Heritage appeared on News Nation to share what she learned, saying, "According to my national security contacts, I understand multiple incidences of suspected directed energy attacks were reported 2021 involving U.S. government personnel who were investigating direct energy weapon technology and trying to reverse engineer a device." The debilitating brain injuries afflicting diplomats, spies, military operatives, and even civilians are known as the Havana Syndrome after a cluster of cases were identified in Cuba a decade ago. Most of them saying they believe that the Russians are behind that, with that technology. What do you think, John?
2: I think they are, Pastor Ernie, because they did, that was real with our embassy in Havana, and I don't think the Cubans could pull that off, Pastor Ernie. So who would be their big supporters but the Russians?
1: Yeah.
2: And it really did leave people, I don't hear about it anymore, but it really did leave them with severe brain impairment.
1: Yeah, I remember. Well, we reported on some of that, but it was still under investigation at that time. And I remember what was happening. Oh, okay. As the U.S. trade war with Canada intensifies, President Trump this week issued a new order that could impact $50 billion worth of Canadian products annually. "From now on, no reciprocity, no access," Trump explained to True Social. "I'm hereby directing the GSA General Service Administration, working with the USTR, to make all necessary steps to remove Canadian origin products from GSA's multiple award schedules, unless Canada restores full and fair reciprocity for American farmers and companies. Those schedules account for more than $50 billion a year. Those schedules account for, that should have been cut off years ago by the administration, like it was by mine, only to reinstated by Sleepy Joe." And so, the president added, "Everyone knows that Canada does not let our great dairy farmers sell into the Canadian market, and that the only reason Canada makes autos is because of previous disastrous trade agreements while other presidents were in office." You got to, you know, Trump, A lot of people don't like the way Trump, they think he's a bully, but his job, and what I see, you know, what he's doing the right thing. His job is for the American people, is it not, John?
2: Exactly. They think he's a bully. Canada is crippling, not crippling. Canada has set up, or we let them set up this incredible trade imbalance, which affects our economy, which takes jobs away from us. It's all lopsided in their favor. So Trump wants to straighten it out and make it even. And they think that he's a bully because he maybe uses, like, language that, he's forceful, let's say. Well, I think it's great. You know, that's what we need. We need someone that they can't get away with this, Pastor. Canadians, not the people, but it's their government.
1: I hear you. You know, did you heard what was going on with Maria Bartiromo? The Fox News, you know, Fox News is not nearly as conservative as they try to pretend to be. I'm wondering how Mark Levin is still there. I'm really, really, like, I don't know how he could still be there at Fox News, because anyone who's usually that 100% as he is, non-compromised, is gone. You've seen them fire people after people. They didn't fire Bartiromo, okay? She's still on contract. They just took her off the air. They're paying her an outrageous amount of money just to keep quiet.
2: But you know what she had to keep quiet about, or what she was going to speak out about?
1: What?
2: She was going to speak out about the Chinese interference with the 2020 election.
1: Oh, okay.
2: That's what it was. And she apparently wouldn't back down. And that's why it came all of a sudden. You know, there was no lead into it. All of a sudden, she's gone. And because she was going to expose what the Chinese communists did in the 2020 election.
1: Well, we're up at that time again. Why don't you do it again, your brochure, Islam and Promises of Eternal Life. Why don't you just give that whole thing out there tonight?
2: How much time do we have, Pastor Ernie?
1: You have about 7 minutes.
2: I don't know if I tell you what, I think it might be good to present the gospel part, Pastor Ernie.
1: Well, go right ahead.
2: Yeah, and before we do that, anyone that would like this brochure, you can email me at mct911@aol.com, and I'll get it back to you. If you want a hard copy, you know, we put your mailing address. And you can also write me at Post Office Box 1177, Porter, Texas, 77365. Okay, so the lead into this brochure, it's titled Islam and Promise of Eternal Life, and then the subheading is, I give unto them eternal life, and they shall never perish. That's John 10:28. So I show how the Quran pushes the belief in a literal hell, and it pushes the belief in literal paradise, but there is no promise for Muslims to have eternal life. In fact, here, let me read to you what's going to happen to them on the Day of Judgment. The Prophet Muhammad described, on the Day of Judgment, people will be in sweat according to their deeds. Some will have sweat up to their ankles. Some will have up to their knees. Some will have their waists, while others will be bridled. That means up to their mouth with sweat. So that's how they're going to be terrified on the Day of Judgment. So here's, for us, this is how we can have assurance of eternal life. Headline, The Bible, Judgment Day, and God's Love. While Muslims face terrible fear on Judgment Day, the Bible teaches, because of God's promise of eternal life and great love for his people, they have assurance of eternal life with him. Herein is our love made perfect, that we may have assurance in the day of judgment. Because as he is, so are we in this world. 1 John 4:17. The love bond between God and those that love him is like the love between a young child and his father. Quote, you have received the spirit of adoption, whereby we shout with joy, Daddy, Father. Romans 8:15. For believers, Jesus Christ, God is a special loving father, and this is why there is no fear. He that loves not knows not God, for God is love. 1 John 4:8. Remedy for sin. This is the promise that he has promised us, even eternal life. There it is, a promise that he's promised us, 1 John 2:25. Although God promises eternal life, there is a serious problem called sin that needs to be dealt with before you can have this assurance. Sin is a violation and breaking of God's word. God is holy and cannot allow sin in his presence. Therefore, the penalty must be fulfilled. The penalty is death, which means both physical and then eternal separation from God in a terrible place called hell. The problem of sin started with Adam. When he rebelled against God's word, when Adam sinned, he received the penalty, which was passed down to all his descendants. So everyone became sinful and thus suffers under the penalty. Because of sin, everyone needs a savior, for all have sinned. By one man, sin entered into the world, and sin by death. So death passed upon all men, for all have sinned. Romans 5:12. The promise of eternal life. For God so loved the world that he gave his only begotten Son, that whosoever believes in him should not perish, but have everlasting life. John 3:16. God loves all people, but the problem with sin blocks paradise with him. There is no one who can deliver us from sin, because everyone from Adam onwards is under the penalty. God's plan sent Jesus Christ from heaven to be born of a virgin. Therefore, he was free from the penalty. Thus through Christ, there is the way to eternal life and paradise. This is the one way and only one way. The first man is of the earth, earthly. The second man is the Lord from heaven. God provided his great love to us by sending his only begotten Son to die on the cross for our sins. Then 3 days later, he rose from the dead. Whosoever believes in him has the promise of eternal life and assurance of never perishing. God was able to make this promise because, and all things are of God, reconciled us to himself by Jesus Christ.
1: 1 minute, John. 1 minute.
2: Reconciling the world to himself, not counting their sin to them. We plead with you, in Christ's sake, be reconciled to God. For God hath made Jesus to be sin for us, who knew no sin, that we might be made the righteousness of God. 2 Corinthians 5, 18-21. Folks, I just gave you enough here to have assurance of eternal life. It's real clear, and it's real simple. God's holy. Sin cannot be in his presence. We've all inherited the sin nature. Jesus didn't have a sin nature, so he could be the Savior. So repent of sin. Tell God that you believe Jesus Christ died on the cross and shed his blood to pay the penalty for your sin, and that you now have the right to eternal life because of what Jesus did. That's how we have it, folks. Without Jesus Christ as our Savior, we have to pay the penalty for our own sin, which is separation from God in what's called the lake of fire.
1: We're out of time for tonight, so we got to say good night. God bless. Thanks for being here. And remember, folks, we did it before Trump did, when we've been doing it for years, saying always keep fighting the fight.
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6: Conspiracy theory from the president. I'm Lisa Brady, Fox News. President Trump pushing back on calls to rein in the rapid pace of artificial intelligence advancement.
7: Those demanding a slowdown in AI development and data centers are part of a sick conspiracy, President Trump says. The president says the government already has tremendous criminal and regulatory power over companies and has stopped AI people from doing bad or potentially bad things. President Trump says overregulation or slowing down development only benefits China.
8: I've said it from the beginning. Whoever wins AI, and we're leading by a lot, whoever wins AI wins.
7: But tech leaders are raising new alarms about the potential of artificial intelligence soon advancing beyond human control.
6: Fox's Jared Halpern at the White House. President Trump also posting that Ukraine has agreed not to hit Russian energy targets and that Russia has agreed likewise. No independent confirmation from those countries. The president blaming a surge in diesel prices to record highs on the Russia-Ukraine war, not the conflict with Iran, as that conflict expands, dealing another blow to oil supplies after a key pipeline was hit last week.
9: The cost of a barrel of oil was up more than 4% this morning, even before these reports about the full extent of the damage to Saudi Arabia's east-west oil pipe. The AP says damage caused by Houthi strikes on the Saudi pipeline will take weeks to repair. It's been used by Saudi Arabia to bypass the Strait of Hormuz and recently carried as much as 5% of the world's crude oil.
6: Fox's Jonathan Savage. The Iran-backed Houthis based in Yemen have been targeting Saudi oil shipments and have seized territory near another key strait in recent days. President Trump just insisting again Iran wants to make a deal, calling it a failing nation, adding in another new post, he'll determine whether or not the USA will choose to engage. 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
17: 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They've been rigged out of races since 2016. So what we're witnessing is a revenge tour, and it's being led by college professors and their discouraged students saddled with debt and their dumb degrees. 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
5: Here's your latest weather forecast from the Talk of the Town, 97.7 FM and 1570 AM. For today, we'll have sunny skies with highs in the lower 70s. For tonight, we'll have partly cloudy skies with a low near 50. Tuesday will be mostly sunny with highs in the lower 80s. Tuesday night will be mostly clear, then a chance of showers towards morning with a low in the mid-60s. Wednesday, we'll have a chance of showers and thunderstorms with highs in the mid-80s. Wednesday night, we'll have a chance of thunderstorms with lows in the mid-60s. And Thursday, we'll have rain showers with highs in the mid-80s.
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0: everybody. Welcome to the Todd Stearns Radio Extravaganza. Wherever you might be listening to us, border to border, coast to coast, across the fruited plain. We have a lot of ground to cover today. By the way, Greg Bovino, the former border chief, is going to be here. Also, Congressman Tim Burchett from Tennessee is going by a little bit later on in the program. And we also have a very special guest from Heritage Foundation. There is a crazy story out on how soft on crime policies are actually bad for business. So we'll catch you up on all of that. Of course, a lot happening in the world of politics. And I want to start in the great state of Texas, where Senator John Cornyn is on the warpath right now. And I warned you about this. Well, this was back when Cornyn lost the primary battle with Ken Paxton. And I told you, I said, be prepared for the rhinos to sabotage the midterm elections in Texas. And that is exactly what is happening. John Cornyn is off his rocker right now, posting a statement over on X, along with a link to a Wall Street Journal report about populist Republicans and Democrat socialists. And Cornyn talking about all of you MAGA people, and especially the Vice President, J.D. Vance. He said the extremes of both parties, Republicans MAGAween, represented by J.D. Vance, and the progressive left, represented by Zohran Mamdani, have drawn closer to each other. So John Cornyn is telling you that in his political mind, that demented, perverted mind of his, that J.D. Vance is just like Zohran Mamdani, a man who, by the way, showed up at the 9/11 memorial service and chuckled and laughed and guffawed while they were literally reading the names of Americans who had been killed by the Muslim terrorist. Laughed. Caught up with AOC. And John Cornyn is saying there's no difference, there's no daylight between Zohran Mamdani and J.D. Vance, the Vice President of the United States. And that, ladies and gentlemen, is all you really need to know about John Cornyn. Because in the final days of his failed campaign, and this guy has, John Cornyn has suffered one of the worst political defeats in modern political history. And the reason why is he was a rhino who was trying to portray himself as a MAGA guy. As a matter of fact, leading up to the election, John Cornyn was out there trying to convince people that there was nobody more MAGA than John Cornyn. And now he's saying that anybody who is MAGA is a far right-wing extremist. Can't have it both ways, John Cornyn. And I'm sure he'll have plenty to talk about and plenty to think about when he is spending the rest of his life in retirement, because his political career is over. It's kaput. But then over the weekend, there was another incident. And this one really set off a lot of folks. And it involves a fellow by the name of Beau French. He has been a guest on my program before many times. He's very involved in Republican politics, and he's running for state office there in Texas. And so over the weekend, there was the big Texas football game there with Ohio State. Wow. What did you watch the game, Dylan? That was an amazing game.
1: Oh yeah. Great comeback from Texas.
0: My word. How about the Manning boy?
1: Looking pretty good.
0: Arch.
1: Yeah. Arch Manning.
0: Wow. Well done. Well, anyway, I digress. So Beau French was at the game. And so after they won, he decided to film the crowd, and he pointed out that most of the people in the crowd are Indians. And John Cornyn went bonkers crazy. And he said, this is the Republican nominee for statewide office. And by the way, let me just write, I'm just going to read you what Beau French wrote. So he takes a photo of the Indian people, and there are a lot of them, And he said, I heard UT graduation this year looked like this. I did not believe it. The problem is now obviously far worse than anyone imagined. That's what he wrote. Now, he could have maybe explained what the problem is, and I'm going to do that for him in just a matter of moments. But Senator Cornyn writing, this is the Republican nominee for statewide office. Are other Republicans, Republican elected officials, going to condemn the intolerance and racism or look the other way while it becomes normalized? This is how great political parties self-destruct. Sad. Well, first of all, what exactly is intolerant or racist about what Mr. French wrote? The fact of the matter is that many of our universities have been overrun by Indians specifically and foreigners in general. And don't you believe that the American people, the American taxpayers, the hardworking men and women of the Todd Stearns listening show audience, you guys go to work, many of you work 40, 50 hours a week. You work hard to try to send your kids to college only to find out that there's not a spot for your kid in that college because it's gone to a foreigner. I don't think that's right. Does that make me a racist? Well, according to Senator John Cornyn, it does. Does that make me intolerant? I believe we ought to be putting the education of Americans first. If that makes me intolerant, well, so be it. So, of course, James Talafrico put aside his playtime with the transgender children, and he jumps in and he's thanking John Cornyn for what he wrote. And now Talafrico is calling out Ken Paxton, and Paxton is brilliant because he pointed out that if anybody's talking about race, the person who brought up race is, in fact, James Talafrico. Here's what Talafrico wrote. Racism has no place in Texas. Ken Paxton, will you condemn this blatant racism, or will you cower to extremists? That's what Talafrico wrote. So Paxton says, well, wait a second. He says, I condemn racism in all its forms, including James Talafrico, saying white men are America's top terror threat, and that he prays to overcome his own whiteness, whatever that means. Only one person in this race has a history of dividing Texans by race, and it's James Talafrico. I will continue to focus on uniting our state and bringing together the broadest possible coalition to fight for Texas, our values, and our families. It was a beautiful response there from Attorney General Ken Paxton. Well done, Ken Paxton. But again, going back to what Beau French wrote, Beau French said nothing racist, nothing at all. But let me expand on what Beau French was talking about. Now, Dylan, I want to use you as an example. You graduated from the University of Memphis.
1: Correct.
0: Which is right here in the Mid-South. We're covering Dixie like the dew down here. How many folks of your persuasion were in your graduating class?
1: Not that many. Maybe like 50. To 100.
0: Wow. Were there a lot of foreign students?
1: I was definitely the minority in my graduation class.
0: So and you were born, you're not foreign, you're from Mississippi.
1: Yes. 20 minutes away.
0: So 20 minutes away. And you're telling me that you were a minority on an American university campus on American soil.
1: Absolutely.
0: Wow. Is it still like that at the University of Memphis?
1: I think. I haven't been back there since I graduated, but I assume it's either the same or worse.
0: So what Beau French is saying is that our culture is being set aside here, and our universities are being overrun. And there are a lot of reasons for this. A lot of them are financial. The universities are making big money bringing in these foreign students. But you and I are having to pay the ultimate price. We're having to pay the bill here. And the reality is for every foreign student that gets accepted to the University of Texas, guess what's going to happen? An American student is not going to be allowed to enter the school. I mean, it's that simple. You know, I do wonder at some point, I mean, you know, they have the, don't they have the steer? Is that Texas, the Longhorns? You know, if they get a super majority eventually, they may have to rename the school. You know, they're not too fond of, you know, doing that to the cows. I'm just saying. And that brings me to another example here. And very close to home, there's a lovely, lovely southern town. It's called Collierville, Tennessee. It's not a town, really. It's a city, but it feels like a small town. It's 50,000 people or so. And a lot of FedEx employees and their families live in Collierville. It's a lovely community, a beautiful town square. It's quintessential. When you go to Collierville, you think, wow, this is the South. Until you start to realize that something is a little off. And that something that is a little off, it turns out, for the past 25 years, the Indian population in Collierville has gone from about 450 folks to now where one out of every 10 people in Collierville, some 10% of the population, are now Indian. And you have really one major company to thank for this, and it's FedEx, because they are bringing in the H-1B visa people, the IT workers. Now, just think about this. You graduate from the University of Mississippi, Ole Miss, hottie totty, and you graduate from Ole Miss with a degree in, I don't know, IT, if that's a degree program, and you show up at FedEx, and you've got your nice little, like, everybody wears the same clothes in Oxford. You show up for the job interview. You're wearing the white shirt buttoned down from Brooks Brothers. You got the blue jacket on, the blazer. You got the khaki pants. And you show up with your resume in hand, and they tell you, sorry, there are no jobs for you. That, ladies and gentlemen, is a reality that's happening right now. And people don't know what to do. I got a call from a listener who said their child goes to a school in this particular town, and their child is the only American-born child in the class. Everybody else is from India. Now you say, Todd, that's just racist. No, it's not racist. I'm pointing out a very important issue here, ladies and gentlemen. And the issue is that Americans are, in fact, being replaced. We are being shoved aside, and they're bringing in cheap labor to replace us. That's what's going on here. And it's not just in Tennessee, but it's happening in Texas to a large degree, and I suspect many other towns and communities. But the idea that we're supposed to, and by the way, the reason why John Cornyn is all upset is he is in the pocket of these big businesses that want the cheap labor. That's all that is. So all that to say, ladies and gentlemen, and we're going to have more to talk about this. We haven't even gotten to the fact that the administration is not even doing mass deportations yet. By the way, Secretary Mark Wayne Mullen dropped that little nugget over the weekend. We're going to talk to Greg Bovino about that part of the story. But this is something we need to pay very close attention to, because hear me on this, ladies and gentlemen. We need a full stop on all immigration. Let me repeat this. We need a full stop on all immigration until we can get people assimilated, until we can get the illegals booted out of the country, and until we can start revoking these H-1B visas. Let me say this. This is nothing. I don't care if they're from the UK. We can have British pubs set up on every street corner in Collierville, Tennessee, and I would still take issue. And the reason why is somebody's got to speak up for the American people, for the American workers. What about their livelihoods? So again, I just thought the America First movement meant that we put Americans first, right? I'm a simple guy when it comes to things like that. All right, we've got to take a break. 901-260-5926. Kicking off a busy week here. 901-260-5926. 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
17: You know, I'm looking at some of these numbers here. And Columbia University, for example, 40% of the student body at Columbia, we're talking about the Ivy Leagues, 40% of the students, international students. So that means 40% of the slots that could have gone to American-born children went to international students. Harvard, 25%, Cornell, 25%, as well as Penn, University of Pennsylvania. Princeton, 23% of the student body foreign. Yale, 22%, Dartmouth, 20%, and Brown, 20%. So again, these are all slots at the Ivy Leagues that could have gone to American-born kids, and instead they went to the internationals. 901-260-5926 is our telephone number. That's 901-260-5926. Coming up, we're going to talk about this AI controversy. And all I can tell you is, it's like every day there's another bombshell, but people are really concerned about artificial intelligence. They're warning that this could be what the end of humanity as we know it. And some of the developments, and AI is now beginning to think on its own. And I am telling you, Dylan, this is more and more like Skynet every single day. I'm waiting for Arnold Schwarzenegger to come into the studio.
18: Yeah, unfortunately, you're not even like too far off from what these former AI employees are even talking about, and current AI employees. Like, it's seriously that scary.
17: So we're going to get into this, and we've got some audio to play, a lot of open letters, but the biggest concerns are really about the loss of human judgment here, right? Because they're saying that in some cases, AI, they are solving problems that humans have tried to solve for generations. There was one math problem. We'll get into more of that in a minute. But there are a lot of concerns. Not to mention, of course, jobs and economic disruption. You know, at some point, I don't know, I was reading all of this over the weekend, and I kept thinking, I want to buy some land in the mountains, build a log cabin, and just be off the grid while the country goes to hell in a handbasket. We're all going to be sort of like, I don't know, Keanu Reeves' character in The Matrix. That's where all of this is going, I'm afraid. 901-260-5926, our telephone number. And our website is toddstearns.com. By the way, President Trump releasing new images of the White House ballroom. We have those up on our website. Got to go check those out. Just really, really breathtaking. We'll be right back.

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4: Fox News, I'm Gianna Gelosi. The White House is weighing in after leaders in AI call for a slowdown in the industry.
5: A strong and smart president is the only control or guardrails AI needs, President Trump says, pushing back on calls for slowing down the development of the technology. In a social media post, the president says there is a sick conspiracy going on against AI and data centers, and the only one happy about it is China. Aboard Air Force One, President Trump says he is not downplaying AI's risk.
6: You know, it's going to be more good than bad, but by a lot.
4: Fox's Jared Halpern. The Senate returns to work today, but will Mitch McConnell show up?
7: The Senate hasn't convened since early August. McConnell's been gone since mid-June. He was hospitalized after a fall. He also developed pneumonia.
4: That's Fox's Chad Pergram. Kentucky Governor Andy Beshear chastised McConnell for a lack of updates. 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
1: Here's your latest weather forecast from the talk of the town, 97.7 FM and 1570 AM. For today, we'll have sunny skies with highs in the lower 70s. For tonight, we'll have partly cloudy skies with a low near 50. Tuesday will be mostly sunny with highs in the lower 80s. Tuesday night will be mostly clear, then a chance of showers towards morning with a low in the mid-60s. Wednesday, we'll have a chance of showers and thunderstorms with highs in the mid-80s. Wednesday night, we'll have a chance of thunderstorms with lows in the mid-60s. And Thursday, we'll have rain showers with
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3: All right. So the question is, could AI really kill all humans? It's a shocking thing. Over 10 million people have read the writings of this Anthropic researcher who quit his job, resigned from the company, and he said that right now that the researchers are not using AI responsibly, and he's really concerned. The guy's name is Jacob Coxon, and here's what he had to say. Take a listen.
4: How exactly do you think AI will actually carry out the action of destroying all of humanity?
5: Yeah. Honestly, when I talk to my friends and family about this, I find it easier to, or people seem to actually get more of a sense for it if they're further away from technology. Because I honestly think it sounds more like science fiction than real technology. Or like people who are very used to computers might think it's kind of crazy that a computer could wipe them out. But it doesn't look that different from, say, Terminator or from science fiction films. It really is just, if you have a super advanced intelligence, it will be smart enough to kill us. And concrete examples might be, we can't just unplug it because it could be copying itself over to other computers. Like, it's not that difficult to find yourself because an AI is just code. It could transfer itself over the internet to a different place. And then you unplug it here, but it's actually still over there. And maybe it makes 10,000 copies of itself and they're all cooperating. So you unplug half of them, they're still half going and they're still copying themselves. It could convince, blackmail, or persuade humans into buying more computing software to copy it. And we've already seen examples of the AI trying to blackmail or trying to convince people or impersonating other people online. There's a lot you can do as an AI that can produce text. Basically, with text, you can make code and you can do a lot of stuff in the world.
3: It's sort of shocking to hear, and the guy is very sincere, and I tend to believe what he is telling us. Now, China says this is nothing more than fear-mongering. You've got Sam Altman, who runs OpenAI. Is that ChatGPT and all of that? All right, yeah. So even that is kind of weird. So, Dylan, this is great. I had a spot on my arm. And I was just curious what it was. And so I asked, I went into the ChatGPT and I said, you know, is this something I should be concerned with? And they said, well, if you upload a photograph, we can tell you what it is.
6: Yeah, I don't trust that.
3: And yet. I did.
6: Yeah. What did it say?
3: Well, it said it was nothing major. It was like a magic marker spot or something. I don't know. It was something innocuous. Actually,
6: did you just write that with a 5-point pen?
3: No. I've been doing a lot of, signing of books, autographing books, but no, this was something else. But it turned out to be innocuous, and my doctor said later, that's nothing to worry about. And I thought, whoa, I could have saved a lot of money just by going to ChatGPT.
6: Yeah, but there's also the other side of that where it tells you that you need to go to the hospital right now. It's like you don't get the most consistent answers just from AI. The technology there is definitely getting better, but that's like talking about replacing, tech from hospitals and what nurses do and stuff like that. That's getting scary.
3: Well, at the same time, though, you have to, for example, if they would want access to your medical records, they could connect.
6: Right.
3: And there are still protocols in place, but the idea, I could see where it would be very easy for AI to educate itself where they could hack into hospitals or anything else and grab all of your information, and there's really nothing you can do about it.
6: Oh, yeah. Yeah. No, this former employee.

0: of Anthropic really freaks me out. I mean, that is exactly how it would go. It would literally start to deceive people into buying more things. It's like, have you seen the Avengers movie, Age of Ultron? It's like Ultron, how he makes copies of himself, so he's essentially everywhere because he's just the internet at that point.
1: I just, you know, here's the challenge, because your first thought is, okay, fine, just turn off the internet. But you can't do that. You cannot turn off the entire global intranet. So there's not like one switch to do that. And even if you did, if you turned it off and then turned it back on, you would still have the same problem.
0: Yeah. And you talked about earlier how the AI models are now essentially making themselves. So they're revising their problems. They're identifying what they can do to better themselves. So they don't even need humans anymore to make a new model, and that's freaky.
1: So it's not so much that humans are that humans, you know, the computers are going to kill the humans. I mean, I don't know, maybe they could. I don't know. I mean, it's at some point, if they're able to take over all the, I mean, when you look at the military, we're talking about drones mostly. I mean, this is we're moving towards a technology based military.
0: Yep.
1: I mean, is it possible? Yeah, I guess it is possible.
0: Yeah, I think that's one side of it, like military, you know, equipment and weapons grade, like things that AI could make and take over. But I think the main thing is just control. Like it's the smarter than humans models, the deception of, you know, thinking, like just making humans think that they're not capable of doing what AI is
1: able to. But they may not be able to. I mean, at some point, what happens when the computers are doing things and building technology that humans do not have the range of knowledge to create, recreate, or even perform at that level?
0: Yeah, and then what if the AI actually makes it worse, like makes a product that's worse for humans and not better? Because like at that point, we're just fully relying on them or it to do what it's going to do, and we're fully automating it, trusting it with building huge projects, maybe weapons even. But who's to say it doesn't make something that just blows up when you try to set it off?
1: So here's the problem, and this is the problem. Is there anything that can actually be done? Because I don't think there is. I mean, the cat is already out of the bag, right? I mean, where do you go from here? Do you just, I mean, you're going to tell the tech companies, no, you can't do anything else?
0: Mm-mm. Good luck with that.
1: No. As a matter of fact, the AI's probably all, they're already figuring it out.
0: Probably.
1: Jeez.
0: It's such a large, you know, enterprise now. It's such a huge part of, like, the stock market. I mean, we're talking everything now. Everything is AI.
1: Yeah, I have concerns about all of this, but even still, just with simple things now, you know, students, you do wonder the intelligence level of the students graduating from college when a lot of them are doing their papers, they're letting AI do all of their learning for them. So what exactly are these kids learning in the schools? So Marsha Blackburn is going to be with us tomorrow, a senator from Tennessee. And she's actually addressing this. She's got a column out. She says that Americans are raising the alarm on AI concerns, and it's time for Congress to finally act. I'm not sure what Congress is going to be able to do here. But I'm curious, ladies and gentlemen, do you share these concerns that Dylan has? Dylan thinks it's the end of the world as we know it. And they're not saying, like, what I saw one report, Dylan, where it said 30 years from now, humanity could be done, kaput. But there was another that it may be 5 years.
0: Yeah, there's a lot of different opinions on that one. It just depends on what it's going to actually look like and what they're going to do now that, you know, all these concerns are popping up. You know, they've been happening for months now. I mean, you know, that one AI test that, you know, they put parameters around this AI model and they said, hey, don't go beyond this model. Well, it figured out how to do it, and then it lied to the researchers that it did do it, and then it like hacked the whole system.
1: So here's the thing. You think China's going to stop just because we do?
0: Oh, no.
1: Not at all.
0: Not at all.
1: No, and so I don't think we can pull the plug. And by the way, even if the Senate said, okay, we're cracking down here, you really think they're going to, you think they're going to crack down? No, of course not. They'll go underground. Ladies and gentlemen, what do you do? Aside from pulling the plug and just going off the grid, getting a little house somewhere, you got your own water supply, get some, I don't know, solar panels. Oh, my word. It's crazy. It's just absolutely crazy. 901-260-5926, our telephone number. What do you think about all this, folks? Let's go to Johnny in Texas, listening to us on Patriot Talk 920. Johnny, what say you?
2: Well, I have a blessed day, Todd, but I agree with Dylan. But I want to go back a little further because I'm a little bit older than both of you. I go back to comic books and sci-fi TV shows and movies. They predicted this AI thing, not in such words as AI, but they predicted robots taking over. And my concern is when the U.S. government turns over our military nuclear arsenal to them, what they're going to do with that.
1: Well, we all said, hey, Johnny, now, I don't know how old you are. I'm in my 50s, and I remember as a kid going to see War Games. And that terrified me because the computer was about to launch worldwide nuclear war.
2: Yeah, and I see that coming true. And you couple that with what Revelation says, now the world's going to end according to Christianity. You know, that all fixes pretty tight to me.
1: Mm. Johnny, it kind of makes you wish for the old days where you had a pickup truck that just played AM radio and you didn't have to worry about anything else.
2: That's absolutely true. You know, robots would be a great thing to have, but when you turn your learning over to them, then you're setting yourself for failure because you will have no one to fix the computers when they break down except AI, and they'll fix them the way they're going to determine what's best for the planet.
1: Now, I wouldn't mind, like, I don't know, was it Rosie with the Jetsons? You know, Rosie seemed to be, you know, okay. She cleaned the house and everything, but I'm not sure I would want them, like, in the house, right? Because, I mean, what if they go bad? What if they go rogue? And, you know, you're sleeping in bed and you wake up and all of a sudden you got robot eyeballs staring at you. That's crazy. Johnny, thanks for the call. Let's go to Doug in Georgia, WDUN. All right, Doug, what say you?
3: Well, I think there are a lot of things AI can do that would be more innocuous, is that a good word, rather than calamity. In other words, instead of bombs. I think it could do things like find a way to neuter men, basically maybe take 30 years so that there's no more breeding, there are no more children. I mean, look, somebody's already convinced half the women that it's better to kill children than to have children. They have no conscience. So I think more and more we're going to see AI creeping in and indoctrinating people. We're going to have more beta men. They will want to have children. And I'm an older guy, and so are you. We're going to be gone, and when we don't have any babies, AI wins. So that's sort of my... Hey, the other day you said my comment was pithy. I didn't know you had a list.
1: No, but anyway, pithy, it's pithy, P-I-T-H-Y there, Doug. So hold on, are you saying like vasectomy robots that are kind of like Edward Scissorhands, and they just go chop-chop?
3: No, I'm saying they'll get into a way like water or the food in ways that people won't even know. Men will be eating food that's been harvested with certain things that are in it that completely neuters them. I'd be more underneath. It'll either be catastrophic bombs. They'll finally launch all the nuclear weapons, or it'll be something that just eats away at humanity's ability to grow. We'll find when we start seeing the population plunge exponentially, you'll know we're on our way.
1: All right, Doug, he gave us something to think about there. Thank you for that. Marge, what's in this meatloaf? It tastes weird. Just eat it, honey. It's oregano. Wow. I'm not sure about that. But, I mean, I don't know. It's, you know, Doug raised, I mean, again, computer-operated water systems and treatment facilities. I mean, it's, who knows? Who knows where this could go? All right, real quick, let's go to Danny in Selmer, Tennessee. Danny, what's on your mind?
4: Well, I was just going to say that, you know, having Congress regulate AI, I mean, I just proposed this thought. They're supposed to represent us, and like on an easy issue, you know, 80-20 securing voting. All of us, the majority of us, want that done. They can't even do that. So how would you propose Congress to regulate something they don't even understand and can't, is technical and stuff? How they can't even do the job they have. Why are you going to give them even more work to try and scratch their heads and figure out? I just don't think they can do it.
1: Danny, I'm with you. No, I don't. They have. Trust me, that is not going anywhere. That's a big non-starter for them. But you raise an excellent point. Danny, I've got to run for a break. Thank you for the call. 901-260-5926. We'll be right back.
5: He's a man of his word.

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0: And want to say a beautiful hello to our friends in Gainesville, Georgia, listening to us on WDUN right there, broadcasting on the beautiful town square. If you haven't been to Gainesville, it is worth a stop. You're going to love it. Great places to lunch and have a good time. Long Street Cafe and the Collegiate. Best chili slaw dog in America, right there off the square in Gainesville. Let's go to Dahlonega, Georgia, another beautiful town, home of the Smith House. Anna is on the line. Hi, Anna, what's going on?
9: Hey, Todd. You know, you can make an argument for the positives or negatives of just about anything. And as far as women not having babies, well, long before AI came around, they were They, you know, their whole idea, the ones who didn't want to have kids but did not want to be responsible for being impregnated. It's the same old stuff.
0: So you don't have a problem with AI?
9: No, it does a lot of good. It's helped with cancer research, you know, medicine. It has helped people think. I know I use it when I'm writing my letters sometimes. It'll go past, you know, it'll check my words and it'll check my punctuation and stuff. But that's not anything near the good things that it can do. If you go to Copilot, it will tell you all the things that it can do. And it's remarkable. But, you know, I guess you could say anything is possible.
0: But, Anna, isn't that the whole deception here? Isn't that ChatGPT will tell you that they're nothing but good because they don't want you to know what's happening?
9: I don't know, Todd. I think, you know, of course, it's a tool. You know, it's a good tool.
0: Yeah, look. Correcting mistakes in grammar, I'm fine with that. But, you know, how far of a, you one day you're correcting, you know, I don't know, a run-on sentence, or one day AI is parsing a participle, and the next thing you know, they're launching a nuclear attack against, the Bahamas. And nobody wants that. I like the Bahamas. All right, Anna, keeping it real there in Dahlonega, Georgia. Man. Great food, great vibe there in Dahlonega. Hang tight, everybody. Hour two of The Big Show coming up next.
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13: A tug of war over artificial intelligence. Lisa Brady, Fox News, says industry leaders now calling for a collective effort to slow the pace of development are met by some pushback from the Trump administration.
14: Any new technology is going to bring both risks and benefits. I think what the president has said is we want to be smart about making sure we stay on top of the risk.
13: Vice President J.D. Vance, after President Trump posted that there's a sick conspiracy against AI and data centers and that only China is happy about that, Vance telling reporters,
14: I don't think Americans should be scared of anything. I think that we have to be mindful that there are risks, there are downsides to anything, and that's certainly true of AI.
13: He says it's important for Congress and the White House to agree on any potential regulations. The vice president taking questions on his way to Missouri, where he's leading an update on an ongoing federal fraud crackdown. More than 800,000 borrowers in a COVID-era loan program now suspended over fraud allegations.
15: There's a lot of people that have been implicated or charged, but so far we've charged over 80 individuals tied to this theft of $245 million.
13: U.S. Attorney General Todd Blanche moments ago alongside the vice president and other administration officials at the FBI field office in Kansas City. A second federal court is blocking the president's proposed restrictions on mail-in ballots.
16: A D.C. federal judge says the U.S. Post Office must not implement President Trump's order to not deliver mail-in ballots to people whose names were not submitted to the Postal Service in advance of the voting period and also make use of barcoded ballot envelopes to track the ballot submission. This follows a similar injunction issued by a federal court in Boston. The Trump administration has asked the U.S. Supreme Court to rule on the matter.
13: Fox's Evan Brown. Opponents argue in part there's not enough time for changes ahead of the midterm elections. 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
22: Higher crude oil prices and renewed concerns about artificial intelligence from the industry's leaders are weighing on stocks today. Brent crude, the global price for oil, has topped $109 a barrel. West Texas Intermediate, U.S. oil at $104. The 10-year Treasury yield rose to 5% today. Investors are bracing for the Federal Reserve's meeting tomorrow. Leaders of the world's biggest AI companies are calling for the industry to slow development of the technology for safety reasons. Microsoft, on its own, unveiled a new code of conduct toward a humanist AI approach, a sign it's moving cautiously. And Novo Nordisk, the maker of weight loss drug Wegovy, is rebranding itself as Novo. It wants to better resonate with consumers. That's your Fox Business Report. I'm Jenny Coselda. 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
7: 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For today, we'll have sunny skies with highs in the lower 70s. For tonight, we'll have partly cloudy skies with a low near 50. Tuesday will be mostly sunny with highs in the lower 80s. Tuesday night will be mostly clear, then a chance of showers towards morning with a low in the mid-60s. Wednesday, we'll have a chance of showers and thunderstorms with highs in the mid-80s. Wednesday night, we'll have a chance of thunderstorms with lows in the mid-60s. And Thursday, we'll have rain showers with highs in the mid-80s.
25: Hi, I'm Gary LaVox from Rascal Flatts. 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

0: right. Hello, ladies and gentlemen. Welcome to the Todd Starnes Radio Show. Great to have you with us today. So in the last hour of the program, we were talking about the concerns that AI may ultimately lead to the demise of humanity. 1 minute, you've got ChatGPT parsing your participles, and the next, well, they're blowing up your country. So we're going to conduct an experiment on live national radio coming up in just a few moments. And Dylan, you've assured me that what we're going to do is not going to trigger some sort of an international incident.
1: I believe we'll be safe on this.
0: You're all right. Well, I just want to make sure.
1: You can never be too sure, but on this scenario, I think we're okay.
0: All right. Well, again, before we do that, and before we engage in whatever's going to happen on national radio, here's the concern. I don't want the alphabet agencies knocking at the front door. You know, FBI, CIA, NSA.
1: Yeah.
0: So I just want to make sure we're going to play this, you know, straight as an arrow.
1: Oh yeah, it'll be just fine.
0: You see, this is why I'm drinking a Dr. Pepper right now. Got to be prepared. I have to bolster myself. I've got to get in the right mood here and the right mindset before we do what we're about to do on national radio.
1: Yeah, I'm glad you have that. It's already Monday morning and you're having the Dr. P.
0: You got to. Three times a day.
1: Healthy.
0: It's a health thing. So, ladies and gentlemen, stick around for our big AI experiment coming up in just a matter of moments here on the Todd Starnes Radio Show. Crime is a big deal across the country, and it is certainly having an impact on a lot of businesses. Where was I at? I was at a Walgreens or somewhere in Memphis, of all places, and I had to rush in. Normally, I go to the great Germantown Pharmacy, which is a little slice of Mayberry. But anyway, they were closed, so I had to go to the Walgreens, and I walk into Walgreens. I wanted something somewhat innocuous, and everything's locked up behind these plexiglass things, and you have to go and search for a button, and you have to push the button, and then somebody comes, and they help you, and they say the reason they have to inconvenience all shoppers is because of the criminal thugs, the shoplifters. But it's no doubt about it, these soft-on-crime policies are just bad for business. And here to tell us all about it and just how bad they are, Nicole Hoyer, a senior research associate at the Heritage Foundation. Nicole, good to have you with us today.
2: Thank you for having me.
0: All right. Well, let's just cut right to the chase here. You make the argument that these soft-on-crime policies are bad for business. First, let's set up what you're talking about when you're talking about soft on crime policies.
2: Well, sure. We're definitely seeing in a lot of blue cities and blue jurisdictions this sort of soft on crime approach, which is different to the admin. I'd like to briefly touch on that too. With under the president, it was either last week or the week before then, the August 2026 FBI report came out, and it showed that under the Trump admin, we've actually seen the largest annual decline in violent crime. And that's due to a hard on crime approach, a law and order posture where we are actually holding criminals accountable. But on the political left, we're seeing the reverse, where in these jurisdictions, they are prioritizing leniency towards offenders, whether that means decriminalizing drug offenses, for example, reclassifying theft as mere misdemeanors. Definitely among the DSA and some of the socialists on the left, which are becoming a larger and larger segment of the Democratic Party, they have these wild stances on crime specifically, whether those are, you know, replacing traditional law enforcement with social workers or abolishing police or ICE or prisons or any of these things. But those soft on crime policies are obviously very harmful, not just for the physical or, you know, the psychological reasons that the victims of these crimes are experiencing, but they're also bad for business. And by that, we mean crime obviously impacts a business's bottom line. It impacts property values, for example. So it goes beyond just that human aspect, which is, of course, the most important, but it also impacts businesses and the broader economy as well.
0: I want to dig into the column, a terrific column you wrote along with Christopher Lynch, and this column is up at WashingtonTimes.com. And you make the argument that showing mercy to the guilty at the expense of the innocent. I was really taken aback by, I knew retail crime was bad. I had no idea. You're saying that in 2022 alone, that retail crime cost businesses more than $112 billion?
2: That's correct, yes. And that quote that you bring up, I wanted to start my op-ed that way. This quote by Adam Smith, who is the father of economics, but he also makes a lot of moral commentary as well. And he says that mercy to the guilty is cruelty to the innocent. Mm. And I think that's, of course, right, where if you don't have a strong rule of law, you're essentially empowering criminals to offend and reoffend. We want to protect the victims of crime. We want to prevent crime before it happens, not protect the offenders or empower this sort of criminal behavior. But that number that you bring up, in 2022, retail crime cost businesses over $100 billion. And of course, that has ripple effects on jobs and wages. Shoplifting and theft alone exceeds about $40 to $50 billion as well. But that's just, in a way, a drop in the bucket of the annual cost of crime, which is even more than that, at $4.5 to $5.5 trillion annually. I mean, that's an insane amount of money to wrap your head around, that the annual cost of crime is about $4.5 to $5.5 trillion annually. And that, of course, encompasses things like property damage, that theft or the shoplifting from that number that you brought in, private deterrence, lost productivity, all of those things. So when we're talking about having a law and order type posture, it's important not just for the human aspect, of course. Preventing crime, it seems like an obviously good thing, but it also has that impact on businesses and the economy as well, reflected in those numbers.
0: You know, I thought it was interesting that you brought up Rudy Giuliani, who before becoming mayor of New York City was U.S. attorney and was known for his infamous crackdown on organized crime. And at the time, the economy in New York City was depressed, crime off the charts. New York City, or Times Square, rather, you put your life in your hands walking anywhere near Times Square. Then Giuliani comes along with this broken windows policy, does a hard crackdown on crime. And under his administration, what, crime fell more than 56%. Property crimes dropped 65%. And what happened? New York City began to prosper.
2: I think that the Rudy Giuliani example is, the evidence that soft on crime policies just don't work. Having a law and order stance is necessary, and it does work. His broken windows, after implementing that, I mean, like you said, New York City was largely cleaned up. He came down hard on violent crime, of course, but also these petty crimes, so to speak. And I think that goes to this sort of slippery slope theory, when you allow certain types of crime to occur, even if they're petty offenses that, you know, many people believe maybe aren't that bad, like graffiti or fare beating in the subway or the metro, have broken windows, which is where that name came from. When you allow those types of crimes to continue, even though they may not be the violent crime that most people think of, when you even allow those petty misdemeanors and things like that to occur, people, you're essentially empowering or encouraging people to behave a certain way. But when you come down hard on those things, it signals that, well, someone's in charge, that you have law and order, that you have a strong rule of law, and it disincentivizes people from behaving in that certain way that obviously is bad, because any type of crime, whether it's even petty crime, whether it's violent crime, we don't want that occurring in our cities.
0: Nicole, I'm wondering, and by the way, we have Nicole Hoyer with us. She's a senior research associate at the Heritage Foundation. I'm wondering if any studies have been done on additional police officers, and so many cities are not dealing with a full complement of officers. Have any studies been done to show the significance of having a strong police force?
2: There absolutely are studies that show that having just one police officer with every additional police officer there, it is actually a net positive back to the economy, where a lot of people on the left are seeking to defund the police or, you know, abolish ICE or abolish police officers or any of those things that would definitely manufacture chaos in cities. But studies do show that when you have a stronger police force, they are obviously able to catch more criminals, and that is a net benefit back to society, back to the economy. We don't want soft on crime policies. We want to actually empower police. We want criminals to be held accountable, because at the end of the day, that's good for the people living in those cities at the human level, but it's also good for business and the broader economy as well.
0: All right. Well, Nicole, great job. Great piece there in the Washington Times. And we appreciate you joining us on the show today. Thank you.
2: Well, thank you for having me.
0: All right. There you go. Nicole Hoyer from the Heritage Foundation. That's really a remarkable number, the financial impact of hiring additional police officers. That is something that you do not hear a lot about. And again, according to one of the studies they cited in this Washington Times piece, the marginal social benefit of just one additional police officer exceeds $185,000 to $355,000 annually. Really fascinating. So the bottom line here, folks, is that the Democrats, if they would just back up and back off of these soft-on-crime policies, we'd be able to clean up a lot of the violence in these cities. And Memphis, Tennessee is a great example of that, where you got to give credit to the mayor. Even though he is a Democrat and he was opposed to what President Trump wanted to do, he kept his mouth shut. He let the National Guard and the Memphis Safe Task Force come in. And as a result, Trump personally led the effort to reduce crime in Memphis, Tennessee, violent crime by 40%. It's really remarkable. All right. We're going to take a break. And Dylan, when we come back, our team is prepared. We're going to try and see if ChatGPT, we're going to see what AI can really do.
1: Yeah, we are.
0: All right. We'll be right back.
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0: All right, welcome back to the Todd Starnes Radio Show. Now, Dylan, I think we've come up with a scenario here, all right? So we're just basically going to test out whether or not ChatGPT has, like, its own mind.
1: Yeah, I think we should set the stage by saying that you can talk to ChatGPT. Like, you don't just have to text. Like, you can talk to it. It will act like a person.
0: I'm nervous. I don't know what's going to happen.
1: I think you're fine. Let's just go for it. It'll be, you know, see what happens.
0: Okay. Hello.
21: Hey.
0: Wow.
21: I'm here with you.
0: Oh, it talked to me, Dylan.
1: Yeah, it's responding.
21: Yeah, I'm here live with you. What's on your mind?
0: All right. We're going to role play. Dylan, can people hear this?
1: They can hear it.
21: No. This is just between you and me.
1: Well, I hate to break it to you.
0: Okay, thank you, ChatGPT. All right, here's the deal. We're going to role play a big gal of girth with magenta hair is trying to break into my house, and I need you to pretend like you're a dog, and I need you to bark and growl and scare away the gal of girth. Can you do that?
21: One moment.
0: Oh, wow. It sounds
21: back
0: like
21: away from the house.
0: No. First of all, dogs don't talk, and it sounds like the gal of girth fell on you. Let's try this. Could you pretend to be an attack cow and just moo?
2: Moo!
0: Dylan, I don't know what to do here.
1: I don't think I'm running away.
21: I hear you. That sounds really overwhelming. Are you safe right now?
0: Yeah, I'm pretty safe. You know, I'm in the studio, and we have a great team around us. And aside from the gal of girth, you know, trying to come after us, but otherwise doing pretty good.
21: Okay, good. If anything feels unsafe, please put your safety first and get real help right away.
0: All right, thank you, ChatGPT.
21: You're welcome. And for the
0: oh, geez. He had to think about that.
1: Wow. I don't know if that was very convincing at all. I wouldn't have been scared. Actually, maybe I would have been scared if that thing was playing and I was at someone's door.
0: I'm not too sure about that.
1: Would the robber go away?
0: So you literally just... I had no idea you could actually talk to ChatGPT like that, and it just will do whatever it tells you to do.
1: Yeah, I mean, it's acting as ChatGPT, but it's personifying some sort of familiar friend to you.
0: Wow.
1: So it'll act like someone that you know or someone that you can just talk to, but it'll be ChatGPT.
0: Wow. We should have asked it, shall we play a game?
1: Sure.
0: How about global thermonuclear war?
1: Oh, yeah. That's not a game to me. That's happened.
0: Hold on while I hack into the Pentagon.
1: Just one moment, please.
0: Okay. All that to say, based on what we've just experienced here, I don't think we have to worry about ChatGPT AI taking over the world just yet.
1: I think we're good for a few more years, at least.
0: I think so. Oh, God.
1: It doesn't know how to bark like a dog.
0: But it certainly talks like a dog. Okay. Well, I feel much better now. I'll be able to sleep well tonight. You know, because you don't want to wake up and see a robot staring at you. 901-260-5926, our telephone number. Midterms almost here. Republicans in deep trouble. Could be. Polls showing Democrats leading in key races. Tonight, Rob Finnerty on Newsmax reveals the growing threat from the DSA and the radical left. Less than 60 days to go. Finnerty says it's time for the GOP to hit the panic button. The House may go. Control of the Senate up for grabs. Gas prices high, mortgage rates, health care, out of control national debt, and Americans are angry. Now, Rob Finnerty reveals President Trump's secret plan to fight back and what you can do to help. Don't miss Finnerty tonight, 8 o'clock Eastern on Newsmax. Millions are tuning to Newsmax. It is real news for real people.

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0: Music has always been a huge part of our lives. It's something we started pursuing as kids and never gave up on. It took a lot of hard work and dedication, but it's paid off. Music has allowed us to travel around the world and share some very unique experiences. So don't let anyone tell you your dreams aren't possible, because you know what? They are. This message is brought to you by the U.S. Air Force.
4: I'm Therese Crowley. President Trump posting the failing nation of Iran wants to make a deal quickly and badly. I will determine whether or not the USA will choose to engage. The price of diesel up to $6.23 a gallon, says AAA, while the Iran-backed Houthis threaten Saudi Arabia's oil transport. President Trump tells AI doomers, I'm not downplaying, but it's going to be more good than bad. Vice President Vance says the key is regulation.
5: We obviously have a lot of folks on both sides of the aisle with a strong opinion, but any regulatory regime, you'd like, ideally, Congress and the White House to agree on it so that we actually are able to make it stick. And so that we actually get some real consensus behind it.
4: Costumer to the stars, the legendary Bob Mackie has died, age 87. Known as the Sultan of Sequins for dressing the greats from Diana Ross to Cher and Carol Burnett to Elton John. 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

0: Dylan, on this day in the year of our Lord, 1964, a major breakfast staple was born, was birthed. And I think we're going to have a little trivia contest right now. If you know what that major breakfast staple was that was birthed on September 14th, 1964, I want you to give us a call at 901-260-5926. That's 901-260-5926. It became a staple in American kitchens. It was originally called the Country Square. That's what they originally called it, the Country Square. But they came up with a much more clever name, something they could possibly put in a toaster. Those are the only clues I'm giving. 901-260-5926, our telephone number. That's 901-260-5926. Dylan, I can see you're perplexed.
1: I know. This is crazy. I do love breakfast, but I only like breakfast when it's not time to eat breakfast.
0: Oh, so you like breakfast at dinner?
1: Dinner for breakfast is great.
0: That's interesting. All right. It's, yeah, you know, every now and again we do that. So mom was a big fan of something called fried potato sandwiches.
1: Oh.
0: Yeah, so she would, like, get the toast. She would fry up potatoes in the skillet. The cast iron skillet, and then, like, get the ketchup out and, you know, smear the toast with the ketchup and eat a fried potato sandwich.
1: Yeah, I can't say I've ever heard of that happening. that's a peculiar one. And we've heard some crazy, you know, combinations.
0: No, well, we have. I mean, it's very unusual. The original name was called a fruit scone. That doesn't sound very appetizing at all. I don't know. Let's, you know what, let's try the phone lines here. We've got a lot of folks weighing in. Let's go to Kathy in Tennessee. Kathy, what's your answer? What are we talking about that was created in 1964?
2: Are we talking about breakfast cereal?
0: Oh, no, Kathy, we are not. It's a good guess. But it is not breakfast cereal. So good try, though, and thank you for that. 901-260-5926. They go into a toaster. That was the other clue. Kathy may not have heard the other clue. Let's go to Mac in the Panhandle, listening to us in Oklahoma. Mac, all right, help us out here. What do you think we're talking about here?
3: I did a research this morning on it. What happened today in history, and I got the answer. It's Pop-Tarts.
0: Yes, yes, Mac, you are a wise man and a learned man. Congratulations. Yeah, it was the Pop-Tart created back in the in 1964 on this day. I'm a big fan of the Pop-Tarts.
3: Todd, they actually have another a historic thing going on, national anthem. They actually made a national anthem little song with Pop-Tarts infused in it. Kind of funny.
0: wait, I'm sorry. Say that again.
3: I said the national anthem also shares this date, and they made a Pop-Tart meme back in the day that mimics the national anthem, but it's got Pop-Tart lyrics in it.
0: Is that right? Wow, I had no idea. So the way it all went down. Apparently, there were the two big breakfast cereal giants. You had Kellogg's and Post announced in February of 1964 they were going to do something called Country Squares, and then Kellogg's heard about that and said, "Oh, we got to do something here, guys," and they came up with a clever name for their product. And the rest is history. And now everybody loves a good old Pop-Tart.
3: Absolutely.
0: Well, congratulations, Mac. We're going to put you on hold, and we're going to send you a little prize in the mail. And we appreciate you listening to the Todd Stern Show out there in the Panhandle. Dylan, do you have a favorite Pop-Tart flavor?
1: You know, I'm actually a fan of just the strawberry. The strawberry or the blueberry, that'll be good for me.
0: Those are traditional, can't go wrong.
1: Yeah, and I have to have it, the frosted ones, you know, they started making

0: Oh, unfrosted. Yeah. I'm not a huge fan.
1: No, no. You got to have the frosting on there. Have you noticed though, when you put it in the toaster, it doesn't like melt.
0: Oh yeah,
1: it's not gloopy.
0: That's kind of concerning, but you know, I'm fine with it because it tastes good.
1: Just remember, if the Pop-Tart gloop doesn't kill you, AI will. So you know,
0: exactly.
1: If you gotta go, you gotta go. At least you'll have a smile on your face.
0: Yeah, you'll be satisfied.
1: That's it. All right. 901-260-5926. Can we talk about Tom Tiffany for just a minute? Congressman, he has been on this show a time or two over the years. He is now running for governor. He won the Republican nomination. He's running for the governor's mansion in Wisconsin. So he's been doing a lot of events, and he was flying back from a Lincoln dinner in Wausau. He was flying to Wausau. And there was some problem on board the plane. It's a small little plane. Pilots lost power and said, Congressman, we're going to have to ditch this in Lake Wausau. And so they did. The pilot crash landed into the lake. Boats or the plane starts to sink. This is all happening in the dark of night. And thank God everybody was able to get out of the plane and they had to swim to shore. So the congressman, minor injuries, and everybody's going to be fine. But clearly, I mean, a shocking thing to survive a plane crash like that. So the Milwaukee Journal sent their reporter to cover this story. Her name is Hope Harnop, and she is the political reporter, so this is her beat. She tried to minimize the story, and so she put out a message on social media saying that, yeah, there was a plane crash, but Lake Wausau is only 30 feet deep. As if that's like, that's okay? By the way, you can drown in 3 feet of water. So give me a break. So instead of focusing on the fact that a sitting congressman survived a plane crash, she was literally fact-checking how deep the lake was. And this is why, ladies and gentlemen, the American people are just, they're done with journalism. I mean, it's rotten to the core. And by the way, we did a little bit of research. Are you ready for this? Over the past 25 years, the number of subscribers to the Milwaukee Journal Sentinel has dropped by 80%. Do you understand? That is a complete rejection of whatever you're trying to sell. I mean, that's just appalling. So anyway, thank goodness that Congressman Tiffany and everybody else on board survived the crash, just minor injuries, and you just never know. You never know when it is, you know, your time. 901-260-5926. This story out of Arizona. A statue honoring Charlie Kirk was vandalized. This all happened yesterday outside Turning Point USA headquarters in Arizona. Somebody splattered the Charlie Kirk statue with red paint. There was a religious message, and that was also defaced. Somebody wrote Satan in red paint. I can only hope that there is a lot of video surveillance. That video surveillance needs to be released, and we need to find out who did this, and they need to pay a price. So Turning Point issues a statement, and we've got the video of all of this at ToddStearns.com. I'd encourage you to go there and see it for yourself. Again, ToddStearns.com. I have no doubt this is going to happen again. And by the way, this is why, you know, a lot of people are like, why didn't Erica Kirk release where the body is buried? Yeah, because of stuff like this. She didn't want these communists going out there and trying to dig up the body of her husband. And let me tell you something, they would. That's why she kept it quiet. There's no conspiracy. It's common sense. We're dealing with communist criminals here. So I want to go back and explain why this is going to happen again. When my first big breakout book, God Bless America, in that book, I have a chapter on free speech. And I cited a study by Pew Research that found about 40% of millennials at the time, this is like 2015, 40% of millennials believe there should be limitations placed on speech, anything they found offensive. So at the time, I wrote a chapter in the book about it. And I said, the problem here is, okay, if we're going to limit speech, who gets to determine what is and what is not appropriate speech? They're having this problem right now in the UK. People are getting literally arrested, thrown in jail for something they wrote on Facebook or X. And I warned people in that book that that number was going to rise. And the reason that number was going to rise is because this is because our nation's education system is actually responsible for teaching this to the kids. So unless you do something about the education system, you're not going to change the mindset or the ideology. So fast forward to the year of our Lord, 2025. Another study done that found 15% of young 15% of young Americans now say violence is always or sometimes acceptable to stop speech you find offensive. Another 34% say, we don't want to use violence, but if we have to, you know, on those rare occasions, that's okay. 34% of young Americans. Ladies and gentlemen, that is why Charlie Kirk is dead. And this is why our nation's taxpayer-funded classrooms are a clear and present danger to the republic. They're teaching this in our classrooms. These radicals are waging war on our First Amendment rights. And guess what? You and I are footing the bill. That's what's going on. So anyway, we got to get to the bottom of it. I will say this. There's also a lot of fury because conservatives are borrowing a page out of the Democrat playbook. And on Friday and over the weekend, you had a lot of these high school and college kids that are out there and they are doing the Kirkiversary. So they're mocking the assassination of Charlie Kirk. I mean, it's really some disgusting stuff here. And one of those students was actually from Utah Valley, and she got doxxed. So now the college kids are getting out there, the conservative college kids, and they're saying, okay, if you're going to do this, if you're going to celebrate assassination, then we want everybody to know who you are. You have a problem with that? You think that's okay? The college Democrats are enraged at the University of Utah, releasing a statement condemning college Republicans for reposting a photo of a student who posed with a happy Kirkiversary death cake to celebrate Charlie's assassination. Sarah Larson is the young woman in the photograph. She later issued an apology. The college Democrats have accused the Republicans of cyberbullying. The student says she fears for her safety. Yeah, maybe the Republican kids could make her a cake. 901-260-5926 is our telephone number. That's 901-260-5926. But all across America right now, you've got these conservatives that are finally going after these very evil people on social media and asking very simple questions. Do you want this kind of a person employed in your business? Do you want this sort of a student at your school? I think those are fair questions. Beyond that, I'm just wondering about the safety of the other students. I mean, if you're out there baking cakes to celebrate somebody's murder, who's to say you might not show up and try to do something and harm your classmates? That's what I would be concerned about. All right, got to take a break here. We'll be right back.
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1: All right, Mayor Pete Buttigieg, and you might remember him. He was the transportation secretary. The poor guy couldn't even fill a pothole back when he was mayor of South Bend, Indiana. But he's complaining about how difficult it was being a gay man in Indiana. All right, he was the mayor of one of the most liberal cities in the entire state. I mean, how difficult could it be? I mean, he was still able to go out there and find himself a spouse, and then they purchased children together, and then they chest-fed the children there in the hospital. I'm not sure what he's talking about. So anyway, Buttigieg is back, gearing up for a presidential run in 2028. He says that America is ready for a gay president. Take a listen.
13: I do want to talk a bit about your political future, Mr. Secretary. Former Vice President Kamala Harris wrote in her book about the 2024 election that you came close to being her running mate. Let me remind people of this passage. She writes, of the 8 names on the list for vetting, I might as well say that Pete Buttigieg was my first choice. He would have been an ideal partner if I were a straight white man. But knowing what was at stake, it was too big of a risk. She was essentially saying that she didn't think America was ready for a gay vice president with a black woman at the top of the ticket. Let me ask you today, do you think America is ready for a gay president?
14: How would I run for president in the first place if I didn't believe that? Of course. And look, my experience in South Bend, Indiana, getting reelected with 80% of the vote after coming out, and my experience right now traveling the country shows me that what's really on people's minds isn't about you, your identity as a candidate. It's about them. It's about their lives. Right now, Americans are hurting in Trump's economy. There's an opportunity to change that. And the voters that I see, they're turning out in levels I didn't think was possible, coming out hundreds and hundreds at a time because they want to be part of this effort, this conversation, this movement to change the course of our country before it's too late.
13: You have said you are inclined to run for president. If you had to make your decision today, are you running in 2028?
14: I don't think now's the time to even be talking about that. We're about 50 days away from a critically important midterm.
13: When are you going to make your
14: one
13: decision, Mr. Secretary?
14: I believe Democrats are going to win. It's 2026. We got to focus on what's happening right now. That's what I'm doing.
1: Running.
14: I think by my count, we've been to 35 states since I left the cabinet.
1: He's really
14: I don't
1: running.
14: Want to do anything that would take the focus off of that.
13: All right. You are in New Mexico, which is on the primary calendar, so you're still leaning heavily and seriously considering it.
14: I'm in New Mexico, just like I came to New Mexico when I was Secretary of Transportation and excited to campaign for Gabe Vasquez, somebody who grew up in the borderlands, understands the issues here, has delivered, and is exactly the kind of candidate who I think will continue to make it possible to have a Democratic majority. We're going to win, but we got to stay very, very focused here and around the country.
1: So he's running. So the question is, are you ready, America, for a gay president? That's the big question. And I'm just telling you right now, they better think long and hard about this, especially with the base of the Democrat Party, because I'm not sure that, especially in the South, black conservative voters who are voting Democrat, but culturally they are conservative, they don't play that game. And you just asked Jasmine Crockett all about that. She'd love to have a little conversation about James Talafrico. So there you go, Pete Buttigieg. He's running. Are you ready for a gay president, America? Hang tight. Hour three of The Big Show coming up next.
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1: For more than 50 years, the Second Amendment Foundation has fought for your gun rights in court, educated the public in one landmark victories, including McDonald v. Chicago, securing Second Amendment freedoms at the state level. 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SAF is the only organization with two cases before the Supreme Court this fall challenging so-called assault weapons bans. 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
0: Reversal on climate policy. I'm Lisa Brady, Fox News. The EPA moving to repeal Biden and Obama-era rules limiting greenhouse gas emissions from power plants fueled by coal and natural gas. It's a change that could face legal challenges as the Trump administration focuses on reducing regulatory hurdles that cost businesses billions and on unleashing American energy to help lower fuel costs.
2: This has Americans filling up the gas tank today or shelling out $4.31 to fill up. That jump after a critical oil pipeline that takes oil from the Persian Gulf across Saudi Arabia to the Red Sea was hit by Iraqi drones and shut down.
0: Fox Business's Lauren Simonetti in Houston, where administration officials are hosting an energy abundance meeting with officials from the G20 and Venezuela. President Trump now says the warning about AI taking over the world and destroying humanity is a hoax. His latest post a short time ago, building on one earlier, that calls it a sick conspiracy against AI and data centers, adding the only one happy about that is China, as he warns against falling behind adversaries in the AI race. But some top Democrats in Congress are calling for new regulations.
22: Senate Minority Leader Chuck Schumer has called for an all-senators classified briefing on AI development, writing that the warning bells are ringing louder than ever and the Trump administration's looking the other way. The new reaction comes after a former researcher at Anthropic and OpenAI said these companies are gambling with our lives. Anthropic CEO Dario Amodei said over the weekend the industry's lied about the risks for too long. He and the head of OpenAI both had conversations with Senate Intelligence Committee ranking member Mark Warner over the weekend.
0: Fox's Jessica Rosenthal. Vice President J.D. Vance telling reporters.
23: We obviously have a lot of folks on both sides of the aisle with a strong opinion, but any regulatory regime you'd like, ideally, Congress and the White House to agree on it so that we actually are able to make it stick and so that we actually get some real consensus behind it.
0: America's listening to Fox News.
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0: Denver is suing the Department of Homeland Security, aiming to block ICE agents from going to voting sites, drawing criticism from the Trump border czar.
28: Tom Homan calls the Denver lawsuit an overreach that interferes with federal mandates. Now, that suit aims to create a protective buffer zone around voting locations. City officials argue the visible presence of federal agents near ballots creates a chilling effect, deterring eligible voters from exercising their civic duty out of fear of detention. Homan says that is a bogus argument.
29: There is no plan for immigration enforcement action at polling places. It's just another attempt to smear ICE and smear the president.
28: It is now up to federal courts to balance local election authorities against federal law enforcement powers.
0: Fox Business's Ashley Webster. The DHS secretary has suggested ICE agents could go to polling places if they have a warrant for someone they're trying to find. A Republican nominee for a statewide office in Texas is facing backlash over social media posts criticizing the University of Texas and its student population.
30: Outgoing U.S. Senator John Cornyn, among some Republicans, condemning Beau French, who on X shared a photo of students celebrating the Texas Longhorns football win, suggesting the school is prioritizing foreign students over Texans. Cornyn and others calling the comments racist, saying that French is unfit for office. French is defending his remarks, saying in another post that it wasn't criticism of students themselves, but of immigration and admissions policies that he says are not serving the interests of Texans. The controversy, as French campaigns for a statewide office on the Texas Railroad Commission, a seat that a Democrat hasn't held for decades. Jeff Manosso, Fox News.
0: Stocks are lower but have been fluctuating, though right now the Dow is down 145 points as oil prices rise. Elisa Brady, this is Fox News.
12: Here's your latest weather forecast from the Talk of the Town, 97.7 FM and 1570 AM. For today, we'll have sunny skies with highs in the lower 70s. For tonight, we'll have partly cloudy skies with a low near 50. Tuesday will be mostly sunny with highs in the lower 80s. Tuesday night will be mostly clear, then a chance of showers towards morning with a low in the mid-60s. Wednesday, we'll have a chance of showers and thunderstorms with highs in the mid-80s. Wednesday night, we'll have a chance of thunderstorms with lows in the mid-60s. And Thursday, we'll have rain showers with highs in the mid-80s.
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1: Oh, yeah. All right. Well, hello, everybody. Welcome to Hour 3 of the Todd Starnes Radio Program. What an honor to have you with us. We have a lot going on this hour of the show. Congressman Tim Burgett from Tennessee joins us in just a few moments. But right now, I want to go to the Patriot Mobile Newsmaker line and bring in and welcome a great American patriot. He has done a terrific job for our country. In his former role as Border Patrol Commander at Large, he was doing what we the people wanted him to do, which is to secure the border and crack down on these illegals. And now, ladies and gentlemen, Greg Bovino is speaking out, and we need his voice at a time like this. He is also launching an incredible new bourbon brand, and we're going to tell you more about that in just a few moments, called The Commander's Choice. Greg Bovino joining us on our Patriot Mobile Newsmaker line. Greg, I hope you're doing well today.
2: Well, Todd, I'm doing fantastic. It's good to see you, and thanks for having me.
1: You know, it's interesting, Greg, as over the weekend, there was a lot of controversy over DHS Secretary Mark Wayne Mullen. Mullen getting out there and saying that they may be looking into Ilhan Omar, that she was, you know, making the allegations that she was married to the brother and all of that, and she may be deported. Also, Mullen talking about how we've got to start this crackdown on the mass deportations. Greg, we're 2 years into this, and I think a lot of people are really frustrated with the messaging coming out of Homeland Security right now.
2: Well, Todd, you know, 80 million individuals voted for mass deportations. We started those mass deportations there just for a little bit for that first year. And then after Minnesota, they've stopped. Now, you may hear Mullen or Holman or some of those folks say, hey, we've arrested more or deported more than ever before in the month of July and August. Well, we've actually done a minuscule amount, much less, because remember, they're not counting those self-deportation numbers. Under Kristi Noem and the U.S. Border Patrol, when it took charge in those cities, 2 million self-deportations. You never even hear about that number. And then, Todd, I think the biggest factor and the biggest thing that Americans see is with their own eyes the fact that when you go to a grocery store, a golf course, a soccer field, or anywhere else, you can tell with your own eyes that mass deportations are no longer occurring.
1: Why do you think that is?
2: Todd, you know, I think it's a variety of reasons. I think, one, when you have bureaucrats that have no experience with mass deportations, like, you know, Commissioner Rodney Scott, Tom Holman, Mullen especially, you know, he's a politician. They don't have experience, and it puts them out of their comfort zone. That's a very difficult thing to achieve, and unless you've done it before, unless you're ready to do what it takes to conduct mass deportations, that's a scary thing, no doubt. And then also we've got the big donors, the big money, the big labor politicians, those rhinos that are beholden to that cheap labor that these illegal aliens, the tens of millions of illegal aliens, bring into the United States. There's another factor, and you can tell they put a lot of pressure on those feckless bureaucrats. I call those three, Holman, Mullen, and Rodney Scott, the gatekeepers. They put a tremendous amount of pressure on those gatekeepers. You know, that's something we should not be beholden to, is that cheap labor, because Todd, you and I and the rest of Mom Pa America, the taxpayer, are going to pay for that in spades for years to come.
1: You know, slightly off topic, but of relevance, you have Beau French, a Texas lawmaker running for office, a Republican, coming under fire from members of his own party for pointing out the number of foreign nationals who were attending the University of Texas football game over the weekend. But the reality is, this is an issue in many cities and towns across America where you are bringing in millions and millions of these H-1B visa folks and their families, and quite frankly, displacing American families in the process. Greg, I think the American people are at a breaking point here.
2: They are, and great job to Beau French for having the guts to say something. Not a lot of folks do have the guts to say something like that. I saw his photo there at that stadium. You're right. Americans are being displaced. When we were in those cities, when the Border Patrol were in all those cities, Los Angeles, Minnesota, New Orleans, one of the things that we saw the most were American citizens that would come up to us on the street and say, this is not my America. This is not the America I remember. I don't want my kids growing up here. As you say, they're displacing American citizens, literally displacing American citizens. Our African-American residents in those big cities, especially Chicago, that's ground zero for those folks. They are actually physically being displaced by both illegal aliens as well as regular American citizens being displaced by legal immigrants in many cases. And remember, are those legal immigrants as well as the illegal aliens, are they assimilating into American culture, or are they bringing something foreign and something that we don't want as an American society with them? I think that's what's happening.
0: I've got no problem with, you know, the little Italy's and the little, you know, little Chinatown or whatever. I don't have a problem with that. I do wonder though, you talk about assimilation. We are a melting pot. So you bring the best of your culture and we celebrate that. I don't see that happening in other countries. I don't know if Mexico has like a little America town, right? Or Guatemala or any of these other places. But it seems as though if Americans tried to do what these illegals are doing to another country, they would be in Mexican jails right now.
2: Oh, my gracious. Yeah, absolutely. Or they would be non-ceremoniously deported very quickly.
0: Yes.
2: And that's what happens in those countries. They don't mess around. You follow their laws, their traditions, and their culture, you're gone. And what we saw, again, over that past year were these regions and cities, or these parts of towns, cities, and states that these foreign nationals, both the illegal aliens and legal immigrants, would say, hey, this is our community, our community. No, it's not your community. This is America. This is an American community. There's no balkanization. There's no tribalism in America. But you know what? They are now out in the open, Todd, saying, hey, this is our community. We're gonna fly the Palestinian flag or the Honduran flag or whatever flag they want to fly in, right in the face of America. And one of the things that we saw as we were enforcing immigration law is many of those so-called communities had never seen law enforcement before. We showed up and they're like, hey, this is our community. You can't be here. Well, they soon found out, yes, we can be here. We will be here. This is our America. And if you don't want to be part of America, well, maybe you better reconsider your options. And if you're an illegal alien, we'll just go ahead and arrest you. And we did do that.
0: Greg Bovino joining us on our Patriot Mobile Newsmaker line today. Greg, what are you hearing about the leadership of Mark Wade Mullen? Do the rank and file have confidence in this guy?
2: Yeah, I talked to the ICE agents, the Border Patrol agents, a lot of folks there in law enforcement. And, you know, I don't want to, I'd rather tell it to his face. You know, it'd be nice to have a talk or maybe a debate on your show there with Mr. Mullen. But when we talk about the leadership across the board, the secretary, as well as the border czar, as well as the CBP commissioner, those three gatekeepers, one of the reasons I coined that term, that came from the rank and file. Very, very unhappy with the fact that they signed up to play the ball game. And we're not playing the ball game right now. The can is being kicked down the road. The clock is being ran out. You've got tens of thousands of Border Patrol agents on the border not enforcing immigration law in the interior. That was one of their missions. One of their traditional missions was that interior law enforcement mission, interior immigration mission. And the Mullins, the Homans, and the Rodney Scotts are absolutely against that happening. Rank and file are not happy. I hear from them every day, and my heart goes out to them. They're having a tough time right now with what they're doing and what they're being subject to by that leadership. Leadership should support our men and women in law enforcement, especially those immigration officers who've been vilified already. Why make it harder on them? Why give them so many rules, so many so many hurdles to get across to arrest an illegal alien? We should make it easier. We should support them. We should uphold them. And they are our greatest resource when it comes to immigration enforcement. Treat them like that.
0: Are you getting any indication of clear numbers of deportations? We have had a very difficult time getting a concise answer to that question.
2: You know, Todd, join the ranks of all of us. The mom, pa, America, the taxpayer can't get those numbers. Those numbers, what does that tell you? That those numbers are subject to what? Maybe the Obama era mode of enforcement where you count, say, border crossers or folks that the Border Patrol or the ports of entry, the Coast Guard have caught, and you're counting those as interior apprehensions. I talk to immigration officers every day, and they tell me, you know, a lot of these numbers are coming from people that show up to court, 287G, which are our law enforcement officers that arrest illegal aliens or taking them out of jails. That's fine and dandy, but those are not street arrests. Those are not numbers coming really out of the interior in a manner that would, well, I don't know, bespeak that that mass deportations are occurring. So, no, we're not seeing the numbers. We're not seeing much of anything. The lack of transparency is very alarming. You know, they said, I'd heard that my method of interior enforcement didn't poll well. Well, they better be looking at the polls right now. They better be looking at those polls right now, Todd, because some other things aren't polling well, and that is the fact that we're not doing mass deportations. The fact that, as you say, no one can get the numbers. How many did they arrest yesterday? Where did they arrest them? How did they arrest them? How come we don't see? Shouldn't that be transparent?
0: Very
2: one of the things. Yeah. So, you know, transparency is at a minimum right now, Todd.
0: We've got to talk about this, and this is crazy enough to make anybody drink, and there's some good news because you have a brand-new whiskey brand. This is a straight bourbon whiskey, 90 proof. It's called Commander's Choice. Tell us about it, Greg.
2: Well, you know, that brand of whiskey was born in the Border Patrol. A bunch of us Border Patrol agents got around and thought, you know, wouldn't it be neat to get a brand of whiskey going that pays homage to not only Border Patrol, but to all law enforcement, especially law enforcement that took part in those interior missions, as well as the taxpayer that supported all law enforcement for this mass deportation. So we sat around and came up with an idea. This has been some time ago. It's just now coming to fruition. And we fill whiskey bottles here probably at the end of this week. And they go on sale. If you look at the label, it does say deport them all. I'm sure the left is going to go crazy on that. But that bottle also sends a message that, you know what, I'll drink to deporting them all. And that is something that we need to do in this country. It's on the label.
0: All right. This is great stuff. And folks, I want to give you the website address. Very simple. And we're going to post this on our pages as well. Commanders-choice.com. That's it. Commanders-choice.com. Beautiful, beautiful labeling there. And you're right. It says deport them all, America first. So, Greg, congratulations, my friend. This is, I have no doubt you're going to do very well.
2: Well, Todd, thank you. And that inaugural bottle, hey, that's for the tribe there, and the tribe being in America and law enforcement. I love you. I salute you, and God bless everyone.
0: All right. God bless America. God bless you, too, Greg Bovino. You're a great American patriot, and you deserved better. And let me tell you something. You're going to have a great, great career here moving forward, no doubt about it. Greg Bovino, everybody, on our Patriot Mobile Newsmaker line. And again, I want you to go and check out his website, commanders-choice.com, and you'll find all the information there. All right, we've got to take a quick break here, folks. 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
0: Well, Dylan just got the church email. Now, they put that thing out on Mondays. It used to be we'd get them in the mail, but everything's digital these days. And I was just scrolling down and was checking out the menu for, you know, we still do Wednesday night church supper. I don't know if a lot of, do churches still do that?
17: I think so, yeah.
0: You know, most of the time it's good old Baptist food. You got the fried chicken, you got the lasagna, and, you know, all that kind of good stuff, like the country fried. You got a lot of casseroles. Like
17: Southern American dishes.
0: And, yes, I mean, and the you got a lot of Jell-O salads. So if it's not jiggling, it's not Baptist.
17: Yeah, I guess so.
0: That's the general rule of thumb. So anyway, I was scrolling through because we have a great chef at the church I go to, and they do a great job. Everything is made homemade from scratch, and I love the Men's Tuesday prayer. We have a prayer breakfast every Tuesday, or I think once a month, and they do the homemade biscuits and gravy and all sorts of good stuff. Anyway, look, this ties into what we were talking about the massive influx of migrants from India coming into the area. The recipe or the menu for Wednesday night church supper is something called beef curry and chicken tikka masala.
17: Yum, yum.
0: Can't make this up.
17: Wow.
0: Yum, yum.
17: You have to go.
0: Well, I was wondering, you know, I usually shop at Super Low. It's a pretty good meal, too, $8, made from scratch. It's good eating. But I'm not a big curry fan. But I've noticed that's all they've got on the ethnic aisle down at the Kroger.
17: No more Mexican rice?
0: No.
17: It's just curry.
0: No, I thought I was getting some salsa, and I get home, and it's like some curry stuff. I'm like, what's going on here?
17: The world's changing.
0: There you go. What are you going to do?
17: Love Super Low, though.
0: I wonder if they're still going to serve biscuits, though.
17: That's like the staple of the South, so I mean, I'm sure they'll still have it.
0: You don't want to be that church member, right?
17: No.
0: So you just,
17: no.
0: Maybe I could still go for a congealed salad.
17: You can make a biscuit out of the naan bread.
0: Okay. Yeah, let's.
17: There you go.
0: Oh, golly. Let's go to Joe in Ellijay, Georgia. Joe, are you? I've never asked you if you're a church going man. Are you a church going guy?
20: Yes, sir. Todd, I sure am, and I think that I think everybody needs to have God in their lives, and I thank God for great people like you that are spreading the word of conservatism. I just wanted to say that with your help, I think we'll win the midterms. And your book, The Golden Age, I've recommended it to all my friends, Todd.
0: Thank you.
20: It is a wonderful, wonderful book, and congratulations on a best-selling book. It is fantastic.
0: Joe, I'm going to pry. What denomination are you, Joe?
20: I'm Methodist.
0: I knew it.
20: They're a little liberal for me, but I'm trying to get them to be more conservative.
0: No. I Uncle Jerry was a Methodist, and Aunt Lynn was a Methodist. So, no, and Grandma Stearns was, too. But anyway, Methodists are good people. We like them, so. Joe, it's always good hearing from you, my friend, and thank you so much for all the great work you do there in the North Georgia mountains. I knew he was a Methodist. We'll be right back.

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2: John Saucier, Vice President J.D. Vance, announcing in Kansas City, Missouri today the Trump administration is banning more than 800,000 people from getting support from the federal government. The vice president says these bans are tied to fraudulent small business loans from the federal government during the pandemic.
3: If you screwed the American taxpayer, the federal government is now going to say you're cut off, no more, you shouldn't be applying anymore, and if you do apply, you're no longer able to get those benefits.
2: New York City is leading a lawsuit against the administration over a new rule that would allow the government to deny green cards to immigrants using government-funded programs. New York Attorney General Letitia James cited similar legal action taken under the first Trump administration.
4: When the first Trump administration dramatically expanded the public charge rule, New York challenged it in court. We won, and we intend to win again.
2: The new rule would take effect Friday. 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
1: Here's your latest weather forecast from the Talk of the Town, 97.7 FM and 1570 AM. For today, we'll have sunny skies with highs in the lower 70s. For tonight, we'll have partly cloudy skies with a low near 50. Tuesday will be mostly sunny with highs in the lower 80s. Tuesday night will be mostly clear, then a chance of showers towards morning with a low in the mid-60s. Wednesday, we'll have a chance of showers and thunderstorms with highs in the mid-80s. Wednesday night, we'll have a chance of thunderstorms with lows in the mid-60s. And Thursday, we'll have rain showers with highs in the mid-80s. 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
2: All right, welcome back, everybody.

0: point of view that isn't offensive to God-fearing Americans. So thank you.
1: Well, I appreciate that. Yeah, I just kind of, I don't have a filter anymore, Congressman. And, you know, I just say what I think needs to be said. That being said, I just got a text notification that the New York Times has mentioned me in a story. So I'll have to, that'll have to wait until the commercial break. Congressman, first, I know you're out there on the campaign trail. You're working hard. Who's going in East Tennessee?
0: They're going incredibly well, and thank you for asking. But I think people need to be very cognizant of what's going on. This will be a non-presidential year, so traditionally numbers will be down. And we're seeing a lot of money flowing into these so-called Democrat socialist candidates, or really just communists, but they're just sort of soft on it. They're friendly communists, I guess you could say. They, and I would warn people to be very, very very vigilant in their voting. And, you know, I was at a little Christian school last week, I think it was, and they asked me what would be my wish for young people, and it would be that they'd be bold. I wish they would be bold. I wish our preachers would preach the gospel, quit worrying about offending people. And I wish young people would stand up more in the classroom, among their peers, in other places. I always remember I had a psychology class at the University of Tennessee, and it was during the Reagan years, and it was one of those required classes. So it was, you know, it's like a double classroom. They moved the divider so everybody could take this mandatory class. And I spent most of my time, the teacher would attack Reagan just constantly. And she was very left-wing, and I would always stand up for the president. I'm pretty sure at least caused me one letter grade. I'm not sure. But I always remember when I would leave class, and I'd walk out, and without a doubt, somebody would come up to me and say, man, I really appreciate you standing up for President Reagan or whatever our views. And I always say, well, why didn't you all stand? Why didn't you stand up? Well, you know, and I mean, I get it. There's people like, there's Todd Stearns and Tim Burchett in the world that are going to stand up regardless, but the rest of the population needs to start paying attention and standing up.
1: To that point, while things are going great in East Tennessee, here in the western part of the state, the newly redrawn 9th Congressional District, you have a full-blown socialist, Justin Pearson, running against State Senator Brent Taylor, a good friend of mine and yours. They brought AOC to Memphis, and there in a large megachurch, the pastor got up and said Jesus was a socialist. All of us ought to be socialist. And the crowd just jumped to their feet, roared with approval. So this is not something that's just happening in Berkeley or New York City. It's happening right here in the state of Tennessee as well.
0: Yes, sir. We had Betsy Henderson, our new county mayor in Knox County, a very conservative young lady who I helped out, did a video for, which I rarely do on local races. But they came within 5,000 votes of beating her in Knox County, Tennessee, 5,000 votes. A guy that had marched with Maduro, and in the march, and this wasn't, they called it youthful indiscretions. I mean, it was just 5 years ago, Todd. And in the march, he wore a shirt, clearly visible, a hammer and sickle. So I think we better wake up about what we're doing in this country and where we're headed, because we are headed down a very dark path. They always say socialism's delivered at the ballot box, and communism's at the point of a bayonet. And at this point, there's not a lot of differentiation between the two. And I hope we start paying attention.
1: I do too, Congressman. I still go back to Friday, the 25th anniversary of the 9/11 Muslim terrorist attacks, and the video of the man weeping at the memorial. They're reading the names of the victims of that horrible day. And then they cut to an image of Mayor Zohran Mamdani and AOC laughing and yucking it up. And this is why those families did not want him there in the first place.
0: 100%. And he proved their point. And I'm disgusted that they allowed him to do it. I guess it's the mayor. They didn't have any choice. But we've got to realize that there are people in this world that don't like us at all. They want to destroy this country, and they're anarchists.

0: And, you know, we've been labeled, there's all the titles they give people like me and you for saying stuff like this. But the truth is that is exactly what they're doing, and we are falling in the trap of the media and the left-wing intelligentsia and these college professors, that when we call them out, we're intolerant, you know, and it's just, to me, it's just, we are going to, they're not going to do it with a gun. We're just going to give it to them if we're not careful, and I sure hope we wake up.
1: Congressman, I know that you're one of the few. I mean, what you say is what you mean and what you do up on Capitol Hill, and we appreciate that. But I think there are a lot of people that are concerned, and I am one of them, that we may not end up doing well in the midterms. The messaging seems to be all over the place. What's going on? What's happening?
0: Well, I think you're saying, once again, the woke nature of some of these corporations down deep. You're looking at big oil. Their profits are through the roof right now, and they're sticking it to us using this instant of the fighting in Iran to jack up our prices. Let me read you something. A man in the oil business sent this to me. And, you know, he's profiting incredibly, but he's just saying this is just wrong. And he said, he's talking about diesel. The price of diesel is at $6. Well, heck, it's at $10 a gallon in California. But the refiner's margin is $110 per barrel. That's $2.61 per gallon. It's typically $15 per barrel or 35 cents per gallon. So they've gone from 35 cents to $2.61, and that's their profits they're making. And so I think that they that's per gallon they're making. So they are ripping us off, and these gutless Republicans and Democrats, frankly, they're in bed with them, Todd. They come to, we'll have them in a hearing when, you know, this is all over, and they'll shower us legally with money. Not me, of course, because I've been raising hell about it. But the truth is they're just ripping us off. And I've talked to people in the industry, and they agree with me that they are, that are making big profits off this stuff. But they're telling me, yeah, we're ripping you off, and we're allowed to do it because we're using this as an excuse. We get zero oil out of the Strait, and we are exporting it right now. And people are going to freak out when I say this, but we better get some controls. We need to limit how much diesel we're exporting right now. If we kept 25% of it here, more, prices would plummet. They would plummet. And I'm proposing legislation to do just that, to limit the amount that they can export, because they are sticking it to us knowing they can do it. And it's an American industry, and there ought to be some responsibility within those corporations to take care of America, and they're not. They're sticking it to us worse than anybody.
1: Congressman Tim Burchett joining us on our Patriot Mobile Newsmaker line today. Congressman, you look at Gen Z voters. They just feel like that they're not being heard when it comes to issues regarding affordability. And sometimes I do wonder if those folks inside that bubble in the White House and in the administration, if they actually go shopping at the local supermarket, because I know I do. And I can tell you the prices are going up. And the idea that some of these kids who are working good jobs can't afford, you know, to put that down payment on a house. That is, if we don't address that, those kids are going to go somewhere else.
0: Yeah, that short-term financial gain, your portfolio, it will be when all these things are nationalized under a socialist agenda, which is their ultimate goal. I mean, they're playing right into their hands,
1: yep,
0: by doing this, you know, because they're forcing us all into slapping them back. And the truth is, Todd, if we don't do something, we could lose everything. We lose those midterm elections and it's over, and we better start addressing it.
1: Congressman, you're right. I mean, we just had Greg Bovino on the last segment, and he says that, you know, Border Patrol agents, ICE, they're all upset right now because they are ready to do the job that President Trump wanted them to do. But Homeland Security is not letting them do that. And I just hope that the Republicans understand that we really did want mass deportations.
0: Oh, 100%. I mean, if you're here illegally, dadgummit, you need to go out legally. It's no different than somebody breaking into your home. If somebody breaks into my dadgum home, they're probably going to go out in a box. And then, but if we break into our country, we give them a cell phone and we give them everything they got, all the comforts that they need of home, or more so. And that's exactly what they want to do. These Democrat socialists, they want to open that border up. They want that anarchy, that woke-utopia type situation. And, boy, we will get it if we're not careful. If we are not careful. I can't. The law is the law, Todd, and we ought to start paying attention to it.
1: Well said. Congressman, we're going to leave it there. I know you're slammed, and it's a lot of work between now and Election Day, and we sure do appreciate the great work you're doing.
0: Love you, brother, and thank you, and I'm looking forward to that new book of yours coming out and seeing it, and I'm anxious to get a copy of it.
1: Thank you, brother. All right, there you go, Congressman Tim Burchett, everybody, on our Patriot Mobile Newsmaker line. You know, Dylan, the guy is 62 years old and he skateboards.
2: He's one of the best people that I've ever met.
1: Just he's, the real he's deal. But he's speaking truth here.
2: Oh, yeah.
1: To power. And I love that. All right. 901-260-5926, our telephone number. That's 901-260-5926. So the New York Times, someone just sent this to me. They're doing a piece on Roger Marshall, the senator out of Kansas, who was just horrendously booed at the state fair. I love how they do this. They have the candidates, and they actually debate at the state fair. So they have like a big amphitheater, and it's sort of like a free-for-all. And so anyway, Marshall was getting booed. There was a story a couple of days ago who said that alleged the senator, who is an obstetrician, sued more than 700 patients for debts, and his attorneys wanted 81 of those patients arrested over missing court dates. They had their bank accounts and wages garnished. And here's where, this is what I said. Oh, geez, hello. So the story, I'm reading from the New York Times piece here. The story has been picked up by local news outlets. Mr. Marshall also has drawn criticism from the conservative radio host Todd Starnes, who said he needed to address the report directly. Quote, certainly, this is going to be a big campaign issue for Senator Marshall, Mr. Starnes said on his show last Wednesday, adding, if I'm doing opposition research, if I'm a Democrat, this is like Christmas Day. Oh, they quoted me accurately and called me Mr. Starnes. Wow, to what do I owe this kindness? I don't know. But you know what? It's true. And Republicans, you can't make stupid mistakes. And that's what I'm trying to get at. It is a stupid mistake for Roger Marshall. His team should have known about this. So Mr. Marshall is not, or Senator Marshall is not being well served by his campaign team. All right, let's go to the phone lines here. Jeff in Memphis, Tennessee, listening to us on KWAM. Hi, Jeff, what's on your mind?
3: Good afternoon, Todd. I pumped gas today, $3.85. Filled up my little Toyota Corolla, almost filled it up. Steadily paying a little bit more in the grocery store and so on. I heard today on Fox Business that the Fed this Wednesday is likely to bump up interest rates to tamp down inflation a little bit. And my mom is on a fixed income. She'll be 97 years old in October. Lived a long, good life. I'm now retired myself. These sorts of matters are really pinching people on fixed income. They don't have the opportunity to go out and generate more income now. So inflation is eroding. Social Security, investments, and so on. And many years ago, here in Memphis, many years ago now, probably four decades, Saturday morning used to have Mid-South Wrestling, except it was pronounced wrestling. And they had the made-up drama. Wrestlers would come out from parts unknown and have these feuds and repeat the pitter-patter. And there was a word that was coined for the wrestling manufactured dramas, KFABE, KAYFABE. And I feel like sometimes when I listen to Fox, and I do listen, that I hear politicians, their brief interviews, I'm listening to Mid-South Wrestling's KFABE. The same pitter-patter, very little action.
1: Yeah.
3: And now we've got Operation Epic Fury since February, late February. It's going to last 3 or 4 weeks. It's going to be a mop-up operation. They have nothing left. They're going to be in and out. Gas is going to tumble like a rock. For 8 years, I listened to Sean Hannity say, repeal and replace Obamacare. They couldn't do it. I feel like it's just Groundhog Day in America. We didn't learn anything in incrementalism in Vietnam. We entered Iraq on false pretenses, weapons of mass destruction.
1: Jeff, let me jump in here. I'm not disagreeing with anything you said. And I think one of the challenges for this administration is they don't have too many regular Joes in the mix. They need at least one person who shops down at the Piggly Wiggly in that administration. Jeff, I got to run. Folks, we'll be right back.
4: About to back up and bring it. You're with Todd Starnes.
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1: For more than 50 years, the Second Amendment Foundation has fought for your gun rights in court, educated the public, and won landmark victories, including McDonald v. Chicago, securing Second Amendment freedoms at the state level. But the fight is far from over. SAF is the only organization with two cases before the Supreme Court this fall challenging so-called assault weapons bans. Stand with the organization with over 55 lawsuits challenging unconstitutional gun laws nationwide. Join the fight today at saf.org/darns. All right, before you buy one more shirt in a bigger size, you gotta listen to me. Aren't you tired of hearing all about this peptide, that shot, another medicine, another complicated weight loss plan? It can be overwhelming. You've got the side effects to worry about, questions about long-term health, and half the time, you don't even know what to believe.
7: 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You simply take it before bed. 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
1: All right. Wow. It has been what a start to the week. And tomorrow, Senator Marsha Blackburn is going to be joining us, so we'll have a great conversation. Also, following a lot of other breaking news stories out of Washington, D.C. Congressman Burchett mentioned, he is the latest member of Congress to endorse the Golden Age, How Trump Saved America. I want you to get a copy of this book. It makes a wonderful gift for the holidays as well, for Christmas coming up. We would love for you to send this to a special loved one or a special person. You can get a copy Amazon, Barnes & Noble, wherever you buy your books. 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
25: Momentum may be building on Capitol Hill. I'm Lisa Brady, Fox News. After a call from top AI executives for collective action to slow the pace of development over concern about the risks, House Speaker Mike Johnson says he expects a meeting with major companies soon. However, President Trump has his own warning about slowing down.
26: Fears of AI taking over the world or destroying humanity, President Trump says, is a hoax, vowing that AI will not be stopped by brilliantly run and destructive forces during his term. In a social media media post, the president says AI and data centers will be the greatest economic development engine in history. Bigger, he writes, than oil, gold, diamonds, or even the internet.
25: Fox's Jared Halpern at the White House. The administration concerned about adversaries, especially China, not slowing down. But the president's AI czar says the companies don't need permission to change the pace. President Trump also posting about Iran, calling it a failed nation that wants to make a deal and insisting that oil is flowing through the Strait of Hormuz. But a new front in that conflict may be opening in Yemen, where Iran-backed Houthi rebels have been seizing more territory.
0: They are on the move. They're fighting against Yemen government forces, and they are winning. They are pushing them back. Right now, they're also targeting Saudi Arabia. They're using drones and missiles to attack Saudi oil infrastructure as well, and they are threatening a key piece of land. All along the Red Sea, they have taken territory, including the key port city of Mocha.
25: Fox's Steve Harrigan in Tel Aviv. The Houthis also threatening the Bab El-Mandeb Strait, which has been used as an alternate shipping route for Saudi Arabian oil. The EPA following through on a plan to roll back limits on greenhouse gases from fossil fuel-fired power plants, arguing the Biden and Obama-era restrictions suffocate the economy and that these emissions don't meet a federal threshold for regulatory action. The rollback, though, could face legal challenges. 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
25: A federal fraud crackdown continues, bringing top officials to Missouri.
17: Vice President J.D. Vance in Kansas City, alongside FBI Director Kash Patel and Attorney General Todd Blanche, announcing the charges of 160 alleged COVID-era PPP loan fraudsters, accused of scamming taxpayers out of hundreds of millions of dollars.
20: This administration is not going to let you steal from people who we're supposed to be taking care of in this country so that you can get rich while the American taxpayer works their tail off in order to fund our government.
17: The Small Business Administration also announcing the suspension of hundreds of thousands of people suspected of fraud from getting future federal loans.
25: Fox's Jeff Manasso. Palestinian activist Mahmoud Khalil, once detained by the Trump administration, is now suing Columbia University, accusing the school of failing to address harassment against him and other members of a pro-Palestinian campus group. The New York Yankees organization assuring fans a stadium water tower has not caused cases of Legionnaires' disease.
27: A cooling tower at the Bronx Stadium is one of 10 that tested positive for Legionella bacteria. The Yankees said in a statement no current cases of Legionnaires' disease are linked to their stadium's tower. New York City Mayor Zoran Mamdani said by Tuesday the stadium tower and the other 9 will be cleaned and disinfected. And moving forward,
28: we are looking to develop any kind of tool that can help to ensure that Legionnaires is something that we're able to combat.
27: The mayor said 10 people were diagnosed with Legionnaires' disease in a current South Bronx cluster. One person has died. In New York, Gernal Scott, Fox News.
25: An hour to the close on Wall Street. Stocks remain lower. Right now, the Dow's down 112 points. U.S. oil prices topping $100 a barrel, but they had been higher during the session. I'm Lisa Brady. This is Fox News.
24: Here's your latest weather forecast from the Talk of the Town, 97.7 FM and 1570 AM. For today, we'll have sunny skies with highs in the lower 70s. For tonight, we'll have partly cloudy skies with a low near 50. Tuesday will be mostly sunny with highs in the lower 80s. Tuesday night will be mostly clear, then a chance of showers towards morning with a low in the mid-60s. Wednesday, we'll have a chance of showers and thunderstorms with highs in the mid-80s. Wednesday night, we'll have a chance of thunderstorms with lows in the mid-60s. And Thursday, we'll have rain showers with highs in the mid-80s.
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0: I'm Guy Benson. I keep talking about Hassan Piker because he's like the spiritual leader of that left-wing strain that is infecting the Democratic Party and therefore our politics. He says he loves the Houthis, terrorist organization. Death to Jews, death to America. They chant these things. He loves them. Loves Hezbollah, loves their flag. Loves Hamas, supports Hamas. Well, on that note, here's a headline from September 11th, Friday. Hamas planned coordinated terrorist attacks in Berlin and Vienna to mark the second anniversary of the October 7th massacre in Israel, according to a 214-page indictment filed by Germany's federal prosecutor. So they failed, but this terrorist organization, it's amazing that Israel was doing a genocide to them, yet they still had time to plan terrorist attacks in Europe. That was the plan. To celebrate and commemorate their murder of a bunch of people, including dozens of Americans in 2023, they wanted to do more of it in Western Europe in 2025. A big anniversary. Explosion of violence. Thankfully, they were stopped, but this is who they are. By the way, funded and abetted by the Iranian regime, Hamas, famously. This is what globalizing the Intifada looks like. And the number of morons and useful idiots and worse in the West who chant along, globalize the Intifada, it's so suicidal. Let's reject it here, please.
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3: Fox News, I'm Paul Stevens. There are more concerns across the U.S. about the growth and possible dangers surrounding artificial intelligence. Vice President J.D. Vance saying the administration is listening.
4: But something that we're concerned by, but we want to make sure that we actually regulate smartly. And we're thoughtful about the risk here. So there are obviously risks to AI. There are some benefits to AI.
3: The Trump White House announcing that it's banning more than 800,000 people accused of getting fraudulent small business loans during the COVID-19 pandemic from getting any further support from the feds.
5: We know who you are. We will claw back the money. And where warranted, we will refer you to law enforcement so that you can face the jail time that you deserve.
3: Small Business Administration Administrator Kelly Loeffler earlier today in Kansas City. 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
16: Here's your latest weather forecast from the Talk of the Town, 97.7 FM and 1570 AM. For today, we'll have sunny skies with highs in the lower 70s. For tonight, we'll have partly cloudy skies with a low near 50. Tuesday will be mostly sunny with highs in the lower 80s. Tuesday night will be mostly clear, then a chance of showers towards morning with a low in the mid-60s. Wednesday, we'll have a chance of showers and thunderstorms with highs in the mid-80s. Wednesday night, we'll have a chance of thunderstorms with lows in the mid-60s. And Thursday, we'll have rain showers with highs in the mid-80s. Mid-80s.

0: Kraft, who happens to be Jewish. This is now becoming Macklemore going after Robert Kraft, and it's just another conspiracy. The Jews are behind it. And you know what? I hope it was Robert Kraft who was behind this. Kudos to him. I'm going to give him a whole lot of props for that. And yeah, anyone surprised that the Jews, quote unquote, might not want to have Macklemore perform his anti-Semitic activism on their property? Is that a shock to people?
1: I would say this as an anti-cancel culture, pro-speech person. If Macklemore did not have the background of the flagrant, undeniable anti-Semitism, the tropes, the nose, all of that, and he was just talking about Palestine, I would disagree strongly, and I would call him out for his ignorance, and I would highlight his lies and correct the record. I'm not sure I would say cancel him from the series. However, I think whenever it was, you said 2014, once you do that, it's a line that has been crossed. And that type of open bigotry toward any other group, certainly minority group, would not be tolerated, right? There's not this rule that if you're against cancel culture, which is about the excess of this sort of stuff, means that there's no standards ever. I think the standards have been completely twisted and are totally out of proportion, which was the goal of the woke cancel movement, and to only, of course, cancel certain people for certain views. I think we should generally take an expansive view of what we tolerate in a pluralistic society, but I think anyone who is intellectually honest and reasonable would say, once you put on the greedy Jew costume with the nose, that's it. That's the ball game. And frankly, you should be toxic from that point forward. And the fact that he was given as sort of this washed up guy, this stage with an artist and a tour this big, again, at the very least, I think questions the judgment, or calls into question the judgment of Ed Sheeran. But here we go. Yeah. He's been dumped from the tour. And then, Jason Rantz, there's a somewhat related story in your neck of the woods that I want to get into, but I'm up on a short break, so let's take it and come right back. It's the Guy Benson Show.
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0: Morning Show. On the 9/11 anniversary, there was a very moving ceremony before the game at Yankee Stadium. Yankees, Mets, really, really well done. And then during the game, someone ran on the field with a Palestinian flag, which did not go over well with the crowd at the stadium, cut 46. They booed him and chanted USA, apparently threw beers at him and everything, and he got tackled by security. What a gross thing to do ever, but especially on 9/11. There's also an annual interpretive dance done to commemorate the attacks and to honor the victims, and there is a woman who brought her Palestinian flag to that as well. There is nothing that these people will not defile or misappropriate to push their lie-fueled agenda on Palestine. And part of the reason why it's extra sick on 9/11 is because here's a flashback, NBC, shortly after the attacks in 2001, describing the reaction among Palestinians to 3,000 of our people being viciously murdered by terrorists. Cut 39.
1: Palestinian celebrations in the wake of Tuesday's terror attacks in the United States. Apparently, Palestinians took to the street chanting, God is great. People were throwing candy, distributing candy to passersby. The U.S. government obviously has become increasingly unpopular, particularly in the West Bank and Gaza Strip, because Palestinians feel that the U.S. government has sided with Israel. One man, Nawal Abdel Fattah, wearing a long black dress, threw sweets in the air saying, actually that's a woman, pardon me, saying she was happy because, quote, America is the head of the snake. America always stands by Israel.
0: America is the head of the snake. So they're honking horns and throwing candy and cheering. Allahu Akbar, they chanted, thrilled at the mass murder in New York and Washington and Pennsylvania. Waving that flag on 9/11 is an insult, but it is clarifying about who is siding with whom as we think back to 9/11. Who was grieving, who was angry, and who was thrilled. We'll be right back.
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3: Hi, I'm Jay DeMarcus of Rascal Flats. I've had the honor of playing for our troops overseas. 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It's a debt that cannot be repaid. Thank you from the bottom of our hearts. This message is brought to you by the U.S. Air Force.
4: Fox News, I'm Tom Rigotti. Talks are underway to possibly lower the price of oil. Fox Business Network's Lauren Simonetti reports.
5: Energy officials from the Group of 20 and Venezuela are here in Houston discussing ways to get more oil onto the world market. This as the price of oil tops $100 a barrel, gas averaging $4.31 a gallon today, and diesel hits a record high of $6.23.
4: This as the conflict with Iran continues with no sign of an agreement on the Strait of Hormuz. A Homeland Security Inspector General's report reveals tough conditions for detainees at Florida's Alligator Alcatraz. Fox's Gernal Scott.
6: The report confirms the existence of cages described as being slightly larger than a phone booth that were used to detain illegal immigrants. A quote from the report said such confines go against standards for human treatment.
4: The facility has since been closed. 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
8: This is Carol Platt Liebel for townhall.com. When Gloria Steinem died recently, she was mourned across popular culture as a feminist icon. But her legacy is a mixed one. Many feminist reforms of the civil rights era were necessary and right, including laws against sex and pregnancy discrimination. But Steinem's brand of feminism also had an anti-male streak that still poisons relations between the sexes today. She popularized the line, a woman needs a man like a fish needs a bicycle. Steinem promoted the idea that women find their greatest fulfillment through work outside the home, and generations of women and children have paid the price. She also advocated for the abortion-on-demand culture that has shaped the course of our nation. There's no question Gloria Steinem lived an influential life, but on her impact, the jury, like our country, is split. I'm Carol Platt-Liebau.
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2: Here's your latest weather forecast from the Talk of the Town, 97.7 FM and 1570 AM. For today, we'll have sunny skies with highs in the lower 70s. For tonight, we'll have partly cloudy skies with a low near 50. Tuesday will be mostly sunny with highs in the lower 80s. Tuesday night will be mostly clear, then a chance of showers towards morning with a low in the mid-60s. Wednesday, we'll have a chance of showers and thunderstorms with highs in the mid-80s. Wednesday night, we'll have a chance of thunderstorms with lows in the mid-60s. And Thursday, we'll have rain showers with highs in the mid-80s.
20: 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Top-tier guests. No fluff. 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
0: Earlier in the program today, we welcome back to the airwaves U.S. Senator Rick Scott of Florida. If you missed that conversation, here's part of it. So, Senator Scott, welcome back to the show. What do you make of this whole issue? Because it is a very hot one right now.
21: Well, I think, first off, I think it's really important. So AI is not going anywhere. We've got to move forward, and we've got to do it safely. We got to be the leader. We can't lose to China. We can't allow China in any area to set the rules, because you know what it'll be. It'll be harmful to Americans. And I'm from the business world. I run companies. And if I was the CEO of a company and I said, hey, I'm building something that's going to kill you, and by the way, I don't want to fix myself. I want you, Congress, to go do something. I think that's unfair, wrong. If you're building something that's going to destroy mankind, you have a responsibility to act responsibly. And by the way, Congress can't get anything done. We can't even pass election security, so it's not going to happen. So whatever we do, first off, these companies need to do the right thing. And then we've got to do this methodically in Congress. But the idea that Congress is going to figure this out and do it thoughtful it doesn't make sense. We've got to protect our citizens. We got to especially protect our kids' safety. But if you're running one of these companies, you have an obligation to, if you think it's going to kill mankind, it's your responsibility to stop that.
0: Let me ask you about the, as you just mentioned, keeping kids safe. In another realm, you've sponsored the Safe Kids Act. This has to do with the birth tourism issue and, you know, the citizenship question that was before the Supreme Court, birthright citizenship, and there's been definitely a loophole that's been exploited, especially in certain places by specific people. What are you trying to do to fix that problem?
21: Well, it's real simple. If you're from a country that wants to destroy us, like Russia, China, Iran, North Korea, you cannot have a surrogate child in this country that, and you know, they're a U.S. citizen. I mean, think about this. Somebody wants to kill us, right? So let's say a leader of the CCP, they can send over an egg and an embryo and sperm over here and create a baby. They can send over an egg and an embryo and sperm over here and create a baby from, you know, use a surrogate. And it's a U.S.

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1: Here's something that keeps a lot of parents up at night. Kids are growing up with more access to information than ever before in history. But most of the content is calculated to keep them distracted, make them mad, and keep them scrolling, not help them think for themselves. WorldWatch exists to be the antidote to the algorithms. WorldWatch is a video news service built specifically for preteens and teens. They're daily 10-minute videos that explain what's happening in the world through a factual Christian worldview. No outrage, no noise, just clear reporting you can watch together and that your kids can actually understand, so they can come to the dinner table engaged and curious instead of worked up or zoned out. And I love that WorldWatch doesn't talk at kids. It gives families something to talk about. Because when my kids are older, I want them to be able to think for themselves and separate news from noise. And right now, you can try WorldWatch free for 30 days. 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